0: all pointing toward this weekend. What's the thing that's taken the most of your time getting ready for this?
1: I think the speech is something that's been on my mind a bunch lately. Is, hey, how do I make sure that I touch everybody that I need to touch you and that I need to touch in this small amount of time, and make sure that I get up there and I don't stumble over myself when that prompter gets rolling.
2: Just curious, will you get a little misty-eyed when you're going through all of that?
1: I'm sure that it'll happen. I'm sure there's certain areas that are going to be a little bit harder to get through than others, but I think emotion's part of the game, and I think emotions are powerful, and kind of see what happens when that day on Saturday comes around. Hopefully it'll be probably, I don't know, 12:45 or so.
0: Well, I'll tell you what, Luke, the guy sitting next to me knows a lot more about this than I do, but yeah. I've seen a few of these things, and this is a whirlwind weekend. Enjoy as much of it as you can. When you come back, you're going to be able to sit back and just enjoy all of it.
1: Awesome. Thank you.
3: That is Hall of Famer Luke Kuechly, or he is going to give his induction speech this weekend. Pro Bowler, multiple seasons, played 8 years, All-Pro multiple seasons as well, played 8 years in the NFL, and he's in Canton now, and he's about to be in.
4: So is he not a Hall of Famer yet? Does he have to be christened?
3: I guess technically.
4: You're not president yet until the judge swears you in or whatever.
3: Until the 20th. Until January 20th.
4: I think exactly. A presumptive Hall of Famer, right?
3: I think they have to give you the jacket first. You got to be wearing the jacket before you're a Hall of Famer.
4: And then you go through the paddling, and then the other initiations. And I think don't they come out at halftime wearing the jackets? Or they have to, right? I think they get the jackets.
3: Oh man, that's a great question. I don't know.
4: I do have to admit, I don't really fall for the sappy stuff when it comes to sports, and I hate human interest stories because I'm just not interested in humans. But I got sucked into.
3: Never heard a person say. I hate human interest.
4: But so I got sucked into the NFL Network's the knocks thing, where they knock on the door. It's kind of contrived.
3: Yes, yes, yes.
4: And so basically, they tell the families in advance that we're going to come in and surprise your husband, and the husband's always doing something dumb, like sitting there like eating a sandwich, or basically showing he has nothing to do with his life now that he doesn't do football. And then they knock on the door and they're like, surprise, and then he's like, oh, okay. And then it's like, honey, can I go out and play now? And he wants to go out and celebrate with all the guys who just showed up with him. But it is pretty fun. I got pretty into it because it was a pretty interesting show.
3: You're telling me that you don't like to watch these grown men cry when they are told they're going into the Hall of Fame?
4: It's a big moment, obviously. I mean, this is one of those things where these guys are really stressed about it. I mean, Drew Brees isn't going to be stressed about getting into the Hall of Fame, but Adam Vinatieri was pretty jacked. He's like, that for a kicker to get in, that's kind of meaningful and weird. And Roger Craig was kind of like, finally, I'm in this thing. So it was a pretty good show. Give the NFL credit for everything. They're great at production. They're great at staging. They're great at doing what they do. That's the NFL for the reason. I mean, this is entertainment. This is show business. The Joe Namath line. It's show business, brother. That's all this is. It's just, it's a game. It's like, anything else. So they're really good at putting on the show.
3: NFL is, it's a TV show. It's a TV show. Yeah. And I know the numbers. We talk about the... On the show that I do in St. Louis, not even a sports show necessarily, and we talk about NFL ratings and how the top 100 rated programs of any given year, like 75 or 80 of them are all NFL games. It's insanity.
4: Well, the funny part about watching sports with my kids, they don't watch commercials. So I've seen, I can't tell you how many times I've seen the Dr. Rick, progressive ads and things like that. And I kind of find them funny. And then my kid, they'll have a game on in the background, and all of a sudden my kids, that's funny. I'm like, yes, it's, I've only seen this, 100 times. Like, oh yeah, that's right. You consume YouTube. You don't watch real TV, but you're right. I mean, nowadays who watches any of

0: Yeah, exactly. What else would you watch? If this, I mean, I don't know any, the CBS evening, lineup or anything like that. So, who watches anything but sports at this point?
1: That's exactly right. Nobody watches anything live unless it's sports. BetMGM tonight. Check into the show. The talk and text line 310-840-4910. We are going to preview AFC East football. That's coming up. A lot happening with you until 11 o'clock. Pete Futak, Chris Ronji on BetMGM tonight.
2: Packers star Micah Parsons says an October return date against the Cowboys is realistic. Imagine that. His first game back against the team that traded him away.
3: People are worried about the knee.
2: Will Parsons be ready to pack a payback punch?
3: I just be worried about how I'm going to play when I get back.
2: Westwood One Sports.
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1: 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We are filling in, and we were just talking about the Hall of Fame game, which got underway about 20 minutes ago or so. And one interesting idea that we were tossing around during the break here was with this game and as much talk as we've done about Carson Beck, let's say he has a good preseason, Pete. Is there any chance that he ends up as their week one guy? I mean, could that happen for them? Or will they, you know, will they move on from Jacoby Brissett? Like, how do you think they would play that? Is there any possibility of that?
2: What they just signed Jacoby Brissett to? Didn't they just cut him a check for something big? Like, I'll look this up. This is a great radio show as I look up Jacoby Brissett extension.
1: No, 15 and a half.
3: One year, 21 million.
1: Yeah, well, he had the million signing bonus, I think, or five or six million signing bonus.
2: That's like Mike Glennon money happening here. I'm sorry, too soon. But look, this happens in the NFL every single year, and it's no more than in Chicago, where all of a sudden after preseason, Tyson Bagent is the next, you know, Dan Marino, right? I mean, it's like, because every guy looks good playing against guys who are gonna, you know, be doing something else for a living in about a week from now, and so it's hard to really gauge just how good these guys are. Like, Carson Beck looked great on his first drive. I mean, it stalled, but it was because of the receiver dropped a pass on him. He's playing behind, you know, bad offensive line against bad defensive guys, so you can't really know just how good these guys are.
1: All right, Pete Futak, let's go ahead and move to the AFC East and give a bit of a preview on what we expect to happen this season.
2: Who said that the NFC, the AFC East looked, quote, interesting?
3: That was me.
2: Is our producer, Brandon? What's interesting about this? Miami's awful. The Jets are awful. New England's weird.
1: Yeah.
2: I guess, right?
1: You know what it is? All right. Here, I didn't say it. Brandon said it, right? So you're going to take the fall for that. Okay.
2: I'm not saying if I'm a dog, and I'm just like, where's the? Is it because of his dalliances? You know, is that what the issue is? It's like, just because basically, you know, Vrabel got caught doing what every coach does. Now that they're bad at football, is that what this is?
1: What did he do? He was canoodling with somebody. Is that what you mean?
2: Oh yeah, I don't work blue like you do, but it's, you know, it's the thing.
1: I'll stop it.
2: All that he was distracted now.
1: Yeah. Okay. So here's what I think, and this is where Brandon. I don't know exactly what Brandon means when he says they're interesting, but here's where I think it is. The Bills are the best team, I still think, even though the Patriots went to the Super Bowl. Bills are still the best team, right? I am interested to know if Drake May is as good as everybody thinks he is, or if this is just kind of a, man, the guy got off to a really hot start and did all that, because he wasn't great at the end. You know, wasn't great in the playoffs. So is he as good as everybody seems to think he is? And maybe this is maybe I'm looking at this through my Caleb glasses or my Caleb painted fingernails. Maybe that's what it is.
2: Nice.
1: All right. And I get it, because I am all Caleb, but I have a hard time believing that May is this good, and maybe I'm wrong.
2: Well, he ain't going to get any worse with A.J. Brown and Romeo Doubs.
1: Okay.
2: This is receivers now. I mean, dude.
1: Stop trying to make me feel worse.
2: I'm sorry. I'll help them here for you. Well, let me. I'll make you feel better in a second here. But here's how he gets better. Is that Will Campbell is going into another year at left tackle, and he looks like a keeper. It looks like that worked for him. He's got a great pair of running backs to work with. I mean, Stevenson and Henderson. No matter which way you count him, as long as Stevenson can hold on to the ball, his backfield's great to work with. And he went from having no receivers to throw to getting Dubs and AJ Brown. So all of a sudden, you've got a And Hunter Henry's a decent tight end to work with, and they got a little deeper there as well. So he's got more weapons around him to work with. So how is he not going to be a little bit better? With that said, I'm just going to make a blanket statement here as I'm looking across this. The entire ACC sucks. Like, this is just bad NFL football. I mean, who's good? Mahomes is dead. So, like, he's like I asked
4: dead.
2: Well, he ain't good. You'll come off an ACL, PCL, busted up and become the same thing. It just, I've had two of those. I mean, I know I'm not a high end athlete like him, but like I have the dad bod he's got. But like, by the way, great throw by Carson Beck just there. That's still him out there.
4: See, there you go. There you go.
2: He just threw a very nice pass. Anyway. Like, give me the great team in this conference because, like, okay, Baltimore is probably really good, but they're changing up everything about that offense. That's gonna flip around. Buffalo's great. I'll give you that one. New England's fine. Miami sucks. Jets suck. Bengals suck. Yeah, I said it. Browns triple suck. Steelers suck. Ravens, they're still trying to be, okay. Titans suck. Colts, no, come on. Jaguars, I'm not buying it. I'm sorry. I will impugn the entire Jacksonville franchise because of the whole Duval thing. It's so lame and so bad. Duval is so awful. Plus, if they're dumb enough to make that trade like they did to move up to get Travis Hunter, they don't deserve good things. Houston, okay, the defense is great. Denver's good. Kansas City, no. Raiders, no. Chargers, maybe. There's your AFC. Give me the team there that you're like saying the Bears are like way worse than this. They're not worse than any. Maybe the Bills. I kind of like Buffalo a little more than anybody else, but like that's really it.
4: Here's the reason that the Chiefs still scare me. I don't think I'm as concerned about Patrick Mahomes as you might be. And maybe that is just my feeling that no. Okay. Here's how I've always.
2: By the way, you know who their backup quarterback is, right?
4: Is it Justin Fields? Yeah.
2: Yeah.
4: Yeah.
2: I always liked him.
4: I did too. I actually liked him. Because
2: he's a good guy, but I mean, likes him as
4: great
2: a
4: guy.
2: Quarterback. He's
4: a great guy from everything I've heard. But yeah. he is one of the most, other than before Caleb, he was about as exciting of a player as they have ever had. But most of it was what he would do athletically with his legs and not so
2: which
4: much.
2: Which was insane because passes. He never did that at Ohio State. He was like that was kind of the knockout on him a little bit at Ohio State is that he just did not. He was not a runner. He was, by the way, as I say that, literally a black cat just walked across outside. I think that means something to the Chiefs franchise this season. Is
4: it your house?
2: Speaking of rookie quarterbacks, Garrett Nussmeier is their third string guy. I'll give the Chiefs a little bit of respect of their scouting department that maybe that is your, future because he was one of those guys who was supposed to be a top 10 overall caliber pick, got hurt, wasn't quite right, but he had all the tools to potentially be that next NFL guy up. So that's a pretty deep quarterback room that they've got there if Mahomes can't go.
4: Well, so let me say this about Mahomes. If he is healthy, and this goes back to how I have felt about him for the last 5 years, and that is, if the guy is out there, I don't care what he's looked like, quarters one through three, if they're close, he's going to win the game. Like, he's just going to. And I will not count him out ever until he gives me a reason.
2: Yes, because the officials. I am that guy. I am.
4: Oh, are we doing the officials?
2: The officials guy. Yeah, I'm not a blame the officials guy, but man, I do get it. They're but for a couple of weird calls that gave them a couple of UFC championships. What about the offside play? It seems like it should work.
4: Yeah. Okay. I don't know, man. As long as he's healthy, I have this feeling about him that he's not dead until he's dead. Like I want to see him in the ground.
2: How old is he now?
4: Mahomes, he's not that old, right?
2: Is he
4: 29? Patrick Mahomes is 30. He will be 31 next month. Yeah.
2: All right. That's a lot of miles on that 31 though.
4: That's right. But he's already got the Super Bowls, and clearly he doesn't care. You know, he cares, but still, I mean, they're in pretty good shape. So I don't know, until he proves otherwise. If he's on the field until he proves otherwise, he's the Milwaukee Brewers, except they never win championships. But until they prove otherwise, they're always going to be a playoff team. That's how I see him. And he, until he proves otherwise, is always going to be that dude. That's how I see him. Now, for Buffalo, they've got a new situation with Joe Brady as their head coach, getting the promotion with Sean McDermott out. I mean, what do you think of this relationship between Brady and Allen?
2: God, it better work, because they're wasting an all-timer of a talent. I'll freely admit, I did not think Josh Allen was going to be this. I mean, because he was not an accurate passer at Wyoming. He was okay. He was big, athletic, had all the tools, but he also just was never quite on. But man, he has obviously been fantastic. And you've got the running back, you've got the offensive line. You have help finally a little bit. DJ Moore is now going to be probably their number one guy. They've got enough talent there where there's no excuse. And it just feels like he has to carry this team on his back year after year after year. And it seems to be wearing on him a little bit, but this has got to be his team. They've got the defense in place. They've got the parts in place. And as I just read off the rest of the AFC, go read this, go win this thing.
4: That's going to be a really fascinating situation with him. And I have a soft spot for the Bills. I think a lot of people do, and probably will until they finally win that first Super Bowl, if they ever do. So I've got friends who are Bills fans too. So part of me is,
2: my whole family's from Western New York and Buffalo, and they've lived and died it. And it's a good, fun fan base. It would be nice to see them win. Yes.
4: And you know what? I appreciate the fact they built this brand new building, which is apparently beautiful, and it's open air. They are leaning into it. And I love that. I love that they are doing that.
2: I would say that, but in my old age, I am a creature comforts guy, and there is no nobility in freezing anymore. I used to think be tough. I'm all for the retractable. Can't you just do that?
4: Oh, hold on, Pete. I'm not going. I'm just saying for them. It's nice for them.
2: So you're that person who on a Saturday or a Sunday afternoon in on December 13th, you're like, oh, this looks like so much fun. I love laying on my couch in front of the fireplace, watching other people sit outside like idiots when it's 500 below zero and their face is frozen and, you know, they're wearing like no t-shirts and stuff like that. And like, that's football. That's football weather.
4: You damn right. You are so right, Pete. That's exactly how I feel about it. Pete Futek, Chris Ronji, this is Bet. We're with you until 11 o'clock. Bet MGM tonight.
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1: I don't know, Pete Futak. Sure looking to me like we are well on our way to the over. It's 7-0. It's 7-0 in the Hall of Fame game right now. We are not. It's going to be a rough ride.
2: It's not a boring game, though, because you're not having, like, bad plays where just missed assignments, where just guys have no idea where they're going and going. They're moving up and down the field, and this could, even though it's like going like at half speed, could be, if you kind of unfocused your eyes, like a real NFL game a little bit here. And you say that, and your Carolina Panthers, your beloved Panthers, are about to score here, and try to trade for Kenny Pickett after this drive.
1: My beloved Carolina Panthers. Right now, I mean, the live line is at 35.5. So if you want to get in on that, you can go right
2: going up.
1: Yeah,
2: because because it looked like there might be. But see, the thing that gets forgotten is these guys are all going to leave the game. So, like, Arizona and Carolina have been moving up relatively well so far, and then they're all going to take a seat, and now you're going to see all the future insurance salesmen out there who are about to get out there and start playing a little bit.
1: Well, Carolina has just punched one in, A.J. Dillon, with a rushing touchdown, and it is 7-6. They are waiting
2: for A.J. Dillon. That's right.
1: Yeah. Yeah, so, it's about to be a tie game here, looks like, in the second half, which got underway just a little bit ago. So that's a great handoff.
2: I say this pointing to myself. There's got to be someone out there, and this would probably be me and my friends, who's got to be playing fantasy preseason. There's somewhere in this planet, there is someone who just was like did a fist pump that A.J. Dillon just scored because they drafted him like in the 15th round of their preseason fantasy draft.
1: You would have to, do it manually because there's no,
2: right.
1: There's no online interface for that.
2: Oh, no chance. Of. No, you would have to, basically Carson Beck you would take like in the third round because you'd have to, obviously you don't take any stars. You have to look at all the backups. You'd have to, see who, maybe take a Fernando Mendoza number one because he's going to get some time in because Kirk Cousins is his $20 million contract. By the way, we didn't talk about that. Kirk Cousins, a one-year $20 million deal, I think, with the Raiders you just got. So it's, this is time when you see what these guys can do. And so far, this has not been a bad Hall of Fame game. It's going to get bad very fast. But
1: when all the starters come up.
2: It's been pretty entertaining so far as these things go.
1: Yeah, I'm enjoying it. And by the way, just a little update here. The Royals lead the Twins 2-1 in the top of the fifth inning. And my pick has already done it. My pick is already
2: done.
1: And
2: so is mine.
1: He's 2-for-2.
2: You can't afford not to listen to this show.
1: And Caglione, too. He's 1-for-2.
2: Boom. So Royce Lewis with another base hit. That was just obvious. That's stealing. That's just not fair.
1: I know. What did we say at the top of the show, Pete? If you're not listening for the next 5 hours, you're screwed.
2: All we do is give and give and give. We don't ask for anything in return. We just and give a little bit more. Just all we can do is just keep helping out America win money here. So that's what we're here for.
1: Thank you so much. And you can call and text at the Talk and Text line, 310-840-4910. Hope you're following us on socials at BetMGM Tonight. That's for all the accounts. 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
2: Now, could you have parlayed what we just did, the miracle that we just put together to go on streaking things?
1: I don't know, Brandon. Is there a way that we could have done something here where we really improved people's lives or no? I'm a bystander on this show. I'm here for the night.
2: Yeah, no, we did what we needed to do. We all picked. You asked for picks to click, and we did that. If I could steal someone else's bit here,
1: yeah, you can.
2: All right, that's fine. So we did. So anything else we need to do? I gave you the Arizona Cardinals minus the 1.5, and at the moment, if the game ends right now, that's right. We give you winners. What other winners could you? I gave you the under on the Chicago Bears. I'm sorry, win total.
1: I know.
2: What
1: man.
2: Else can we do here?
1: I know. Well, oh, real quick,
2: let me. They can't though. They can't. Like, I know you can't go through the schedule. It never works when you say the NFL schedule. Like, oh, they play this team. Well, you never know. But still, they're in that division. They're gonna have a hard time. Just, I don't know. 9.5 wins for the Bears just seems like a lot of things have to happen.
1: I agree with you. And one of the things that has to happen is the preseason strength of schedule has to end up not being what everybody thought it was going to be, right? Because that does happen sometimes where you go into a season and you look at the schedule up and down and go, oh man, that's going to be really tough. It's going to be one of the top five
2: All
1: toughest
2: right,
1: schedules.
2: Fine. Here we ends go. Up we're, not, here, we're going to do this.
1: Oh, we're going to do this? Flat do we're going to go through the schedule?
2: All right. At Carolina, you have to say lean Carolina because it's a road game in the opener. So lean Carolina. Minnesota at home, 50-50, but it's a home game. Philadelphia at home, New York Jets at home. So you're coming, let's just do this in the macro and say out of that, you got to come out of that at least 2-2, possibly 3-1.
1: Okay.
2: Wow, Carson Beck, you got, oh!
1: Yeah.
2: Sorry, I'm the ear. Carson Beck airing it out, showing his arm. That was a fun play. It was a deep ball.
1: Oh, there's a flag. Oh, that's a defensive. Oh no, it's incomplete. Yeah.
2: What?
1: Oh no, penalty declined. That's what happened. All right, never mind. So that completion happens. The completion of Brooks. So you congrats.
2: So basically, that's everything well you just said was wrong. So
1: everything I just said.
2: But no. Including the route run by the receiver who should have taken this for a touchdown. He's wide open and kind of stumbles, takes a shot. All right, that's a fun football play. You got up and pop back up and like, hey, it might make the team helmet to helmet shot. Okay, NFL. Woo!
1: Hey, when we come back on the show, we've still got 2 hours to go on BetMGM tonight. We'll reset.
2: We're plowing through the Chicago Bears schedule.
1: Let's go. We're gonna go through the Bears schedule, but also we will recap what has happened. There was some big news that happened right before the show. We'll get into that and more. Pete Butak, Chris Ronji, BetMGM tonight.
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1: Pete Futak, Chris Ronji, it is BetMGM Tonight, and hope you're having a great night tonight. The Hall of Fame game is ongoing. Handful of baseball games are ongoing as well. I think we've all gotten our picks in our streak. They've all hit so far. And I think Monty, did Monty pick Matt Olson? Was that who he was going to go with? I think that's right. Because Olson's got a double. His very first at bat. So we all hit tonight. Every single one of us has hit as we went streaking. So good on us. Aren't we amazing?
2: Not even fair. It's not even fair. Speaking of which, Haynes King just completed his first pass. So here come the
1: Carolina Panthers. They're going to hit that over, man. I told you.
2: They're going to hit that over.
1: Yeah, the live line is now 44.5. So
2: it was 8 minutes and 30 seconds
1: before the game started.
2: Well, Carson Beck looks like the best quarterback in the Cardinals franchise since what, Neil Lomax? I mean, so it's here we go. I was Tim Rosenbaugh. Who else? How deep can you go on old Jim Hart? You know, who other St. Louis Cardinal quarterbacks can you do?
1: So let me tell you this. When I was a kid growing up in the St. Louis area, Southern Illinois to be exact, I did not really care much for the football Cardinals, but I did, you know, Riddell, however you pronounce the old football
2: Riddell
1: equipment company, Riddell. They used to sell those uniforms for children that have a little football helmet and then pads and pants and a jersey, and I had a Neil Lomax uniform I used to wear around the house when I was a kid, but I didn't like
2: and that.
1: The
2: didn't do it for you.
1: Cardinals.
2: That didn't make you.
1: It sure did
2: that
1: not.
2: That didn't do it for you. That didn't make you a fan.
1: No, it didn't. My grandpa was a Bears fan, so I was a Bears fan. My grandfather was a cop in my hometown of Granite City, Illinois, and he was a detective.
2: Oh, cop, Granite Bears fan, like.
1: How about that?
2: You know, if his last name was, Grabowski or something, you're right there with it. Like, what else can you possibly do? It's more like manly word. That's like the most manly job, manly name ever.
1: I know. Well, listen to this. Granted. Listen, Pete, you're going to like this. Listen to this. There was an old Bears player, George Musso, and this dude was also a Madison County sheriff. So he was, for a time being, he was working during the week as a sheriff in Madison County, Illinois, and then he would go play for the Bears on weekends, and then he'd come back and do his job. So
2: that's back
1: my grandfather
2: when, like,
1: knew him.
2: NFL players made like $100 season or something.
1: That's correct. And so my grandpa knew him, became a Bears fan as a result, and then he passed it on to me. And it went well when I was 10, when they won the Super Bowl, and then it was not great for a long time. So, and I think they're on the.
2: It really is inexcusable. I mean, there's certain franchises like just looking over the and we did the MLB stuff before. Like, how can Milwaukee be good? Well, it's inexcusable that the Mets aren't like good. I mean, because money's no object. You're in New York.
1: Yeah.
2: You know, it's inexcusable that Toronto hockey, the Maple Leafs aren't great every year, or Minnesota hockey to a certain extent. And yeah, the Bears should be one of those franchises that there's really should be no excuse. You can blame McCaskey's, blah, blah, blah. But this franchise should be at least better at NFL football all the way around. But then again, I grew up in Minnesota and all my Vikings friends feel cursed. And I'll give you this fun fact. I was at the Game 7 Braves Twins in 1991 World Series. That was the last time a Minnesota sports team, in the Big Four, has gotten to a championship game. Not 1-1. And like every other city with multiple sports teams has won multiple championships in whatever sports. Minnesota, between the Big Four, hasn't even been to a championship of any sort since 1991. It is the most awful sports town in America.
1: I was about to say Milwaukee, but I forgot about the Bucks.
2: The Bucks, the Packers. Throw the Packers in there.
1: You gotta count
2: the Packers.
1: Yeah, kind of. Yeah, I was wondering that myself, but I think you kind of have to throw them in the
2: play,
1: mix.
2: I mean, maybe not. They stopped doing the Milwaukee games, I think, by the time Favre, right? Before the first Favre or the Favre Super Bowl. But yeah, that's at least in the general area. I mean, Cleveland, you've got the Cavaliers winning an NBA title. You know, Atlanta won with the Braves. Pretty much every other city in the country, especially the ones with the big forces. And now you have to include Toronto. You have to include Las Vegas. You have to include, Carolina, that whole thing. Minnesota just is a bad, bad sports town.
1: And St. Louis, a smaller market. They've had, Cardinals. Won a World Series in 11, so it's been a while. They went to a series in 13. And then
2: is
1: the
2: there
1: Blues
2: a Stanley
1: the
2: Cup win?
1: Yeah, Blues won the Cup in 2019.
2: And the Rams,
1: and that was their first ever. They had never won before that.
2: Yeah, so you have Rams, card. I mean, that might as well be Winning City USA. I mean, that's everything.
1: Yeah, for a minute it was. I think the St. Louisans were really proud of themselves. So earlier before the show started, we talked about Jahmyr Gibbs, the 3-time Pro Bowler who has signed an extension with the Lions. And this happened right before the show started. A 3-year, $67.5 million contract.
2: That's a lot of money.
1: 75, yeah, for a running back.
2: You don't need that. I mean, I get him. I mean, I get Gibbs is really good. I mean, he's really fat, but his game. The problem with Jahmyr Gibbs too is his game is about speed. He's just faster than just about everyone else, and part of that's part of the problem with the more hits. Obviously, that's going to start to decline just a little bit, but. Look, he's been great for this offense, and, Goff has been great. The offense has been fine, but he also has been running behind one of the best offensive lines. I know they kind of fell off a little bit, but I get it with Bijan. He's just really getting rumbling, but, man, Jonathan Taylor, Gibbs, that's just a lot of money for guys who are speed backs who have had a lot of miles on them.
1: Yeah, and for Jonathan Taylor, early today it was announced that he got a 2-year, $44 million contract worth up to $47 million. 39 of that is guaranteed, and that's a big number there. 39 million guaranteed is a big number.
2: Here's the thing, and I don't even know. Like, is it, though? I mean, like, where is the salary cap, like, $1 billion now? It's like, if it is, then that's not that bad. But, like they've restructured this in so many different funky ways. Now it's, everyone who kind of, oh my God, all this money. Well, that's because they got it. That's because all these franchises are worth a couple $1 billion now. And, it's just not a problem. Do we have you back? Did you get beaten up by?
1: Yeah, apparently you guys were looking at the ceiling for a while. My camera fell off the thing here. Yeah. Nice. I like to, how's that? There we go. I like to change it up a little bit, a little artsy. If you're watching on YouTube, wondering what the hell's going on here.
2: Just kind of a different view. That's all right. No, but what's the stat that between, I think it's Mookie Betts and Freeman and Shohei, and now I think they have like $1.5 billion in contracts up until 2040 or something, and four players, or it was something crazy like that. But but that's probably because they've got it, and it just seems like a lot of money for the rest of us. But all right, if as long as it doesn't mean that they can't go out and sign other people, that's all right. But then you got to be the star, then you can't get hurt.
1: That's right. Let me ask you about this. And I know that we've been really focusing on football here for most of the show. And, we were talking about the contracts, and you just mentioned like Shohei Ohtani and all the deferred money that happens in baseball. And we know the labor fight that's about to happen. We know all about it, and it seems inevitable. I can't imagine anything.
2: They're not going to go on strike, are they?
1: Yes. There's going to be a lockout. It won't be a strike. It'll be a lockout. And we're, it's just a matter of how many games do they end up missing next season. I think the best case scenario is that they end up figuring it out during spring training, and maybe they miss some spring training games or they push back spring training. But the likelihood is I think they miss regular season games. We could be surprised by this, but I just don't, I don't know, man. I don't have the hope. But what I'm wondering is, you know, for you follow the NFL. And I know you follow a lot of college football too, but you follow the NFL. The salary cap works there. And I have been a longtime proponent of players getting their bag. Make as much money as you can possibly make, because the people who are paying your salaries, they're not millionaires. They are literal billionaires. They have so much money. And every single professional sports team in the big four sports, so baseball, football, hockey, and basketball, all of them, if every single ownership group sold their teams today, they would make a profit on their investment. That's hands down across the board. That's what would happen. And so when they talk about risk, I can't really buy it so much. But
2: well, plus, especially in the NFL, because you're, especially what we're seeing now, how screwed up these guys are, then yeah, get all the money you can. I mean,
1: so yes, but the cap seems to work in the NFL, or we're just used to it. We're used to the cap. We're conditioned to like it. We're conditioned to like the cap in the NBA. We're not yet conditioned to like it in baseball, but there are a lot of people arguing for it. I mean, as you see it, is that the kind of thing that they should go to? Because to me,
2: here's the problem.
1: It's not so much about the Dodgers spending money. It's about these other teams that refuse to.
2: But nobody cares about the city of Kansas City. So, but you care because they have Patrick Mahomes. And if you're living in Miami, you don't care about Sam Darnold up in Seattle unless he's on your fantasy team or if you're placing a bet on him or whatever it is. And that's the beauty of the NFL. It really doesn't matter if New York is good or if Chicago is good, because it's the product overall is what sells. Whereas in baseball, yeah, okay, so if you did have the Twins versus Royals, you know, playing each other, that's just not going to move any needle like Yankees, Dodgers, or Red Sox, you know, Dodgers, I shall go back to there. But, like, it's just a different sport, different animal, obviously, and it just depends on what you do with it. And I get it also that in the contracts, the TV contracts, they're all bad. I mean, you've got, you know, was it last year that San Diego couldn't make payroll because their deal, whatever it was with Bally's or whoever it was, fell through. I mean, it's just, you don't have that rock solid deal, and you have all these, again, different bizarre things where you can get the MLB app and pay for it on your own, but realistically, it's just not a thing in local markets where, again, if I have to pay for something to get the Cubs in, you know, to watch him here. So it's a harder thing. So the economics are bad. And again, when it comes to baseball, two things about this. One, depends on when they would do the lockout, because it could be, you know, if a tree falls in the forest, if they're doing it during, you know, like the Master, I guess it wouldn't be baseball season yet. But, and the second thing too is I kind of like, if you had like a 90 game season, that's pretty awesome. Like, During the COVID year of the NBA, where every game really sort of mattered, and when you had, you know, these strike shortened seasons in baseball, it's like, yeah, it matters a little more because there's a little more juice to it. But I mean, you've got to think there's so much money involved that you're going to have to figure out the TV contracts first, and then come the player side of this.
1: Yeah, the Dodgers deal is, it's a little unique, and it was because of that lawsuit that happened when they had their bankruptcy years ago. They got MLB gave them a really good deal on that. So they've got, and I don't remember the exact number, but it is something like they don't, only one third of it has to count against the luxury tax, and the rest of it is all theirs. Or revenue sharing. They don't have to do revenue sharing with it. So, I mean, they've got a great TV deal, which allows them to do all of this extra stuff. So, they probably, you know, I don't know if they have the best TV deal, but I think it is. It's one of the best for sure, that allows them, affords them all this cash to do whatever they want with. And so they're in really great position. And other teams don't have that. And one thing the NFL does absolutely right, is that they share the revenue across the league from the TV because they don't have local markets. They don't have local announcers. They've got one TV product. They have a handful of sets of announcers, and everybody shares them.
2: And then you can get creative. If you're a Jerry Jones, then you can capitalize on your franchise by selling signage, by doing, you know, charging $150 to park, by all the different other ways you can do, do stuff to, literally, I think that's how much it is there, but all the different other ways, then you can get creative by franchise to make all the extra money. But like, as I'm looking, you're saying, okay, as you're saying, crying poor. Well, the Tampa Bay Rays are leading the American League East. The Toronto Blue Jays, which is a big market team. I mean, Toronto's bigger, is big, if not bigger than Chicago. They're in last place.

0: still have enough, competitive teams which aren't necessarily the big giants. And even when a team like the Red Sox goes on a streak right now, it's all seen like as kind of hocus pocus. It's not for real. So, but it's just amazing how this works. Sometimes, you still have to play the games on the field, but over the long haul, I mean, still Pittsburgh's in last in the Central. It's
1: well, they refuse
0: Kansas
1: to do
0: City's
1: anything.
0: Last.
1: But the Pirates
0: not for lack of money,
1: invest.
0: Though, right?
1: Right. No, it's not for lack of money. It's for refusal to spend what they do have.
0: Yeah. So at that point, it's like you're just kind of treating your fans like that. And it's my Minnesota friends, like we were talking about before, their argument was always like, well, why do we accept this as fans? Well, what else are you going to do? Like, it's not like you're going to, you're going to like not show up to games because you don't live there. And oh, we need to go on talk radio and yell. They hear that. No, they don't. If you're going to be a bad franchise and if you're going to struggle, it's hard to get out of that unless you get the right ownership that just says we are going to spend. And even then you kind of have to luck out in getting the right players at the right times to make it work.
1: Pete Futek, Chris Ronji filling in tonight on BetMGM Tonight. We are going to talk a little college football. Perfect, because we've got Pete with us. And so we are looking forward to that conversation. We're with you until 11 o'clock. We also have conversations that Westwood One has conducted with Drew Brees and Larry Fitzgerald, Pro Football Hall of Fame weekend. The Hall of Fame game is happening right now. And I think we're on the way to the over. I feel pretty good about it.
0: It's the best Hall of Fame game of all time. This is a great game, actually. It's actually pretty entertaining as these things go.
1: Yeah, so I think that's going to hit, man. The over is going to hit. I feel really good about that. So we've got your attention until 11 o'clock tonight. Hopefully, Pete Futek, Chris Ronji. This is BetMGM Tonight.
2: Packers star Micah Parsons says an October return date against the Cowboys is realistic. Imagine that, his first game back against the team that traded him away.
3: People are worried about the knee.
2: Will Parsons be ready to pack a payback punch?
3: They should be worried about how I'm going to play when I get back.
2: Westwood One Sports.
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1: Pete Futak, Chris Ronji on BetMGM Tonight until 11 o'clock Eastern Time. We are in hour number, is this three? I can't do math.
2: Sure.
1: Yeah, this is hour three.
2: Fine.
1: Two,
2: three, not enough.
1: Like
2: not enough hours.
1: Conversations with Drew Brees, Anna Vinatieri, Larry Fitzgerald are all coming up on the show before it is over. We were just, completely off topic. We were just talking about Bitcoin and how there was a guy somewhere, and I cannot remember where, and I probably should have looked this up, but he had his passkey or whatever on a thumb drive. And, you know, there's a ton of money, obviously, in his Bitcoin. And he threw it away. He accidentally threw away the thumb drive and then tried to buy a landfill so that he could sort through that. And so we were told before the show started that that's how we were getting paid, that if we located that thumb drive, it was ours. So that's
2: yeah,
1: how we're
2: great.
1: Making
2: I'll
1: money
2: take that.
1: Tonight.
2: Actually, I would tonight. Absolutely take that. I would take my cuts on that deal. If that bit, whatever was on that specific Bitcoin thing, if you're telling me it's like, you know, $15 million or something on there, you know, something crazy, like, yeah, sure, you know, you try to figure something out. But again, how dumb do you, doesn't it go through, I don't know anything about Bitcoin or waste management or trash things work, but wouldn't that thing have been crushed? Like it's not like you just swallowed a kernel of corn or something. It just goes through clean, right? It's gonna be like squished on the way to the landfill, right?
1: I don't know. I think it'd probably be all right, and it would definitely be worth it to look. I would think.
2: Okay,
1: you got that much money on it.
2: Again, if it's that much money, like, how dumb do you have to be? Like I don't know. It's like seeing I threw out my retainer once and I freaked out. Like, you know, that was like nothing. You know, imagine throwing out, you're just going to just ditch a Bitcoin thing with it. This doesn't make any sense. But, all right. So you're right. The over's about to hit here as Haynes King and Carson Beck are putting on a duel here. So you have two very, very, very good veteran college quarterbacks who are looking the part in a game that makes this kind of look good. So now you have a Hall of Fame game where you're not just having, you know, a couple of just, oh, by the way, guys playing quarterback. These are two like real dudes who know what they're doing, and they're marching these offenses up and down the field.
1: Yeah, 17-14 as they are approaching halftime here at the Hall of Fame game, Cardinals and Carolina. And the total was 34. Right as the game kicked off on BetMGM. So it looks like that's going to hit. So congratulations
2: No. You know how this works. It's going to finish 17-16, and it's going to just stop where no one's going to score again. You know, it's because Haynes King's going to come out, it's going to go up. Just drove.
1: There was just an opportunity there to put up another seven. Yeah, I saw that, or another six.
2: He put up a fastball when all he had to do is just put it on a lofting pass, and all of a sudden you're getting near the over. But
1: they've got the live total at 50.5 right now. 50
2: right now. I would jump screamingly on the under because I would actually be ecstatic right now with like I would go back to the 34.5 or something. I'm still not convinced. This is where you kind of make, you know, get the live lines where you kind of make it, you know, make your money, figure this out. Like right now, King, great play. But yeah, I would go way under on the 50 right now.
1: I would
2: so making money for everyone left and right.
1: Look at us, man. We're just, and by the way, these are all suggestions. These aren't all need to go do it. Otherwise, you know, you're in trouble. You can do whatever you want. You can fade us if you
2: do
1: want.
2: Do whatever you want.
1: Whatever you feel like doing.
2: Yeah.
1: Whatever works for you, Pete and I are here for you.
2: Whatever you need
1: tonight.
2: To make money, go for it. Yes. Just don't throw it away in the trash compactor or whatever.
1: And we were told, by the way, by the crack research team that it happened in South Wales and it was 8,000 Bitcoin. It was worth $8 million at the time, and it was on a hard drive. So, or wait, yes, yeah. So it should have been, no, I'm sorry.
2: So he
1: I'm
2: didn't
1: sorry.
2: Properly recycle his thing.
1: It was 514, it was worth $514 million because of
2: oh, well, that's different.
1: The big money. Yeah. Well, I knew it was a significant amount.
2: I don't take
1: amount.
2: The garbage
1: out. He was about to buy
2: garbage,
1: a dump.
2: I don't take the garbage can to the curb for $8 million, but like 514, yeah, I'll get out of bed for that and dive through some garbage. Let's go.
1: How about this? Before we get to a break here on BetMGM tonight, Westwood won, and they did a piece on Drew Brees, the Hall of Famer.
3: One of the newest members of the Pro Football Hall of Fame, part of this 2026 class, Drew Brees joins us from down on the field. Drew, congratulations.
4: Thank you, guys. How's it going?
3: It's going okay for us. How's it going for you? Because weekends don't get a whole lot busier than this one.
4: Yeah, this is day one, though. I think we're pacing ourselves. You know, we've certainly made the rounds today. But look, we kicked it off the right way. I got to hang out with Coach Lofton yesterday in the hotel lobby along with a bunch of other Hall of Famers. And so that was kind of the first taste of what I think these next 5 days are going to be all about. And honestly, it's the relationships that we've built, you know, over time, not just with my teammates, but honestly, my new teammates now, you know, my Hall of Fame class and all of these incredible Hall of Famers that have really paved the way for all of us. It's just, it's really humbling and an honor to be a part of this.
5: Drew, I was at a function earlier today, and a kid walked up in a number 12 jersey, and I go, "Oh, Marcus Colston." And he looks at me, and he's about 6 years old. He goes, "No, Olave."
4: Right.
5: And so you were able to play long enough where guys changed numbers. They had different jerseys coming in. But your rookie year, you and LaDainian Tomlinson come in. What do you remember about those first preseasons?
4: You know, it was obviously when we got there in 2001, the Chargers had been 1-15 the year before.
5: Yes.
4: You know, the worst team in football, and you know, there was a lot of wholesale changes made that offseason, especially at the, you know, quarterback position. You know, they brought in Doug Flutie and then drafted LaDainian Tomlinson with that the fifth pick of the draft. You know, after they had traded with Atlanta and they had gotten Tim Dwight in that trade, and you know, Curtis Conway was already there. I think we acquired another pick the next year where we drafted Rashay Caldwell, and then they draft me in the second round. And so you just began to see the vision take place for the type of guys that they wanted to bring into that locker room, alongside some incredible leaders that already existed there, like Junior Seau, Rodney Harrison, and so many others, and they really start to begin to build, rebuild the culture and the chemistry for a winning and a championship team. And so that's what I felt like the offseason and preseason was all about, was building that chemistry, that camaraderie, and that culture.
5: I know a lot of fans will remember your injury and then your departure and going to New Orleans. What was it about that relationship with you and Sean Payton that just clicked from day one?
4: Well, first off, you know, he chose me, and I'll never, I can never repay him for that.
5: Yes, you did.
4: Yeah. Well, I worked every day to do it. We'll just put it that way. I woke up every day feeling like I had to continue to prove him right, and make him, you know, make him proud, and make him feel like he made the right decision. And so, you know, he also did a great job alongside Mickey Loomis and others in that organization to build a championship culture, you know, going out and getting the right type of guys, which, look, was hard to do in 2006, you know, post-Katrina, where, you know, the city of New Orleans was destroyed. The team hadn't even been in New Orleans the year before. They'd been playing games in San Antonio and everywhere else. And so nobody really knew what it was going to be like coming back. And so I think, you know, a lot of guys were taking a bit of a chance, and yet they just had to have a vision beyond football, you know, that this was about something so much greater than themselves. And they were going to build something really unique and really special there, and that's what we did.
3: Well, you know, Drew, and it didn't take all that long. Just got a pass interference call, and the Panthers are out across the 30-yard line now. It didn't take all that long from that moment until you guys got to the mountaintop. And when you put together what you just said, the city of New Orleans and the fact that the Saints had not been there, you and that group of players are going to be linked to that resurgence in New Orleans literally forever. And I've asked you this question before, but I'm going to guess it's something that you felt. That bond is never going away.
4: No, it doesn't. You know, I had a coach tell me one time, you know, that the greatest teams are the ones that care about each other the most. And I had a chance to be a part of some great teams there because we cared about each other a lot. And it's because of everything that we went through together. You know, we a lot of us were rebuilding our careers, so to speak, while at the same time just trying to put together a football team that our community could be proud of. And this was part of our responsibility and part of our role in the rebuilding efforts, was just to lift everyone's spirits. You know, people in New Orleans and the Gulf Coast didn't have, you know, the money to rebuild their homes or their lives, and yet they were finding a way to sell out every game and for them to come and root on their Saints. And so I think we truly felt this responsibility that we could do a lot to uplift the spirits of the entire community just by giving them something to be proud of.
5: You know, you get drafted in 2001. You play in your last season in 2020. At what point did Brittany say, Drew, you've done enough?
4: You know what? She was an unbelievable football wife. I think when she kissed me goodbye, as I would head off to every training camp in late July, I think she realized that, you know, I was basically married to football for 7 months, you know, and being the best quarterback that I could be. And obviously it consumed a lot of my time, energy, thoughts. You know, I did try to have my non-negotiables, you know, so to speak, every day. And that was like the time that I left in the morning and then the time that I got home. I tried to keep football at the facility. And then when I was home, like, I was going to be home when I said I was going to be home, because I wanted to read books to the kids before they went to bed. And then I wanted to have that 30 minutes with her so we could just, you know, grab a quick bite to eat and talk and catch up on the day and, you know, just talk about what was going on. And despite the time commitment and the energy commitment, all that stuff, still, you know, make time for what's most important. And honestly, the things that really refilled my bucket, you know, so to speak, and allowed me to go into the facility knowing that I had the full support of my family, you know, pushing me to be the best that I could be.
3: Drew, congratulations once again. Enjoy the weekend, every bit of it.
4: Yeah, thank you.
1: Pro Football Hall of Famer. It is Hall of Fame weekend coming up here, and right now the Hall of Fame game is going on in Canton, Ohio. Pete Futak, Chris Ronji on BetMGM tonight, and we're monitoring the over for you. We're going to keep you posted, man.
2: Is it? I was just thinking, those with the third, was it 35 and a half to start, right?
1: Yeah.
2: I think
1: earlier in the day, it was 34 and a half. I believe the line right at kickoff was 34. So,
2: okay, so let's say you kept it at 34 and a half. I don't think they do overtimes in this. So, like, you could bring out, like, you could sit everyone from here on, and it there's going to be a wacky bet out there somewhere on the 34 and to still take the under and just be like, you know what, for some crazy, you know, just crazy flyer, it's, you know, some insane odds. Just think, like, you just might bring out a bunch of just, you know, fourth string guys who aren't going to be with the team tomorrow, and just they're just going to just suck the rest of the way.
1: Well, right now it's still 50 and a half. Like, the live line for on BetMGM is 50 and a half. So if you want to jump in, and as Pete Futak said, he would hammer that under for the 50 and a half. You want to do the live bet?
2: I would hammer the under in the 34 and a half. That's where I'm rolling on this. I'm going big on this, but because I've seen way too many preseason games to know that this could be just a suck fest in the second half.
1: So 0 points in the second half,
2: possibly. These things have happened before, or I'm hoping it's fun. This first half was a blast. And I guess, where do you go from here? Because you already got Haynes King out there. Like, do you want to, maybe you keep him going because he's your third stringer for Carolina? So maybe you just keep Haynes King out there.
1: Well, you might as well, right? I don't know what else you're going to do.
2: Because you can't go to because now what do you do? Because you can't really go to anybody else. Because do you have an emergency quarterback? You know how they have that where, you know, if you've already gone through three quarterbacks, you can't bring Kenny Pickett back out, and Bryce Young's not dressing. There's got to be some sort of funky rules for this.
1: Before the show is over at 11 o'clock Eastern time, we will hear from Adam Vinatieri. We'll hear from Larry Fitzgerald. It's Pete Futak and Chris Ronji. We will talk college football as well. Want to get Pete's take on the upcoming season. We get started 3 weeks from now. We are 3 weeks away from the start of the college football season. This is BetMGM Tonight.
6: Cleveland can't figure out its quarterback situation, said just about everybody for the last quarter century. And this year, questions keep coming. Shedeur Sanders or Deshaun Watson? Those are the options in Cleveland.
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1: Until 11 o'clock Eastern Time, Pete Futak, Chris Ranji filling in for the regulars tonight. And we've had a lot of fun. We're still not done. We got a lot of time to go here. A conversation with Larry Fitzgerald, and we'll have that coming up here. He spoke to Westwood One, and also Adam Vinatieri spoke to Westwood One as well. We're going to hear from both of them. Hall of Fame game is going on in Canton right now. It's Hall of Fame weekend, of course. Games at half, and we're still monitoring that over under. Nothing's changed since the break, but 17 apiece, Panthers and Cardinals, and they are about to kick off the second half right now. Pete Futak, and I know that you were very interested in Carson Beck, who looked pretty good in this one. Beck, 11 for 14, 148 yards, a touchdown, no picks. That's not bad.
2: Let's just save the time and just give him the yellow jacket. He's right there. I mean, he's looked the part. It's, the next great, certainly deserves it right now as much as Kurt Warner did, but I digress. He looked great. It's his first time out there. He's just hitting safe passes. They designed these things against guys who aren't going to be there next week, but you still got to do it. You still got to go out there and, keep the offense moving. And like we mentioned before, he's a veteran college football quarterback. There's probably some weird stat that he's like older than, half the NFL current quarterbacks or something like this. There's always that stat Lamar Jackson's eternally like 19 years old or something, who's always younger than everyone else. Well, now you got Haynes King and Carson Beck out there, and Carson Beck's back out there. So my dream of it being a 17-17 tie and being under on the 34.5 might not be good, but they're going to let him get out there and do his thing.
1: And we are going to get into some college football in the next hour. But right now, as I mentioned, Westwood One in a conversation with Hall of Famer Larry Fitzgerald.
3: New Hall of Famer Larry Fitzgerald joins us from down on the field. Larry, heartfelt congratulations, pal.
4: Thank you so much. It's great to hear your voice. I miss hearing it every day in studio, man. But it's so good to be here and be with you guys, and really excited for another kickoff of a wonderful season ahead.
3: We were talking and have been talking with a couple of your classmates from this 2026 class. This is a really packed weekend with a lot going on, and you're not a guy who shies away from that kind of thing. I guess you got to pace yourself a bit.
4: You definitely do. I mean, it's a lot. You starts early and goes pretty late, but I think it's really important for you to stay in the moment. You get the experiences one time, and obviously you get to come back and do this, but the pageantry that's involved and being able to really build and strengthen the relationships with your class personally is things that you really want to do. And, I know it's a lot of logistics and family and friends and people coming from all around the country to support you. So you really just try to stay present.
5: Larry, I want to dial the clock back a little bit toward the beginning of your career, and not just your football career, but your athletic career. What were you good at when you were 6, 7, 8 years old? You go, oh, I can beat little Billy down the street in this.
4: Well, I'm from Minnesota, so it's not like growing up in Houston or Dallas or Miami or LA, where you have these like hotbeds of the best athletes in the country. So I was pretty dominant as a youngster. I played baseball, played basketball, obviously played football. I kind of did a little bit of everything, and I think pretty young I was usually the best, mostly the best always when I played on the field. And then when I got a little bit older, I think people started taking a little bit more notice. But a lot of people would always tell me, he's a kid from Minnesota. He's playing against, smaller competition. I don't know if he's really that good.
3: Well, obviously you turned out to be really that good. And, you got your opportunity to have an incredible career. Honestly, anytime I think about you on the field, what I go back to is that unbelievable postseason that led to Super Bowl 43. I don't recall any one individual receiver. Maybe you start talking about Jerry Rice, and you know, in pretty good company with him right now. But a player who completely looked like he could take over any game from the wide receiver position for a period of time, and you could. Did it feel that way to you?
4: Yeah, I mean, that whole kind of month stretch, you know, I felt like it was just, I was in flow. Me and Kurt were in great, you know, connectivity. Todd Haley, our offense coordinator, Coach Wizen Hunt, they were calling plays, getting me open, and I just really felt good. And then I think Anquan also went down in our first divisional round game with a hamstring, so like a little bit more of the pressure and the targets were coming to me than I normally would have gotten. And so I think it was a combination of a few different things that allowed me to kind of get going.
5: You had a move late in your career with Bruce Arians where you moved into the slot. What was that like, getting into the middle of the field more often?
4: Yeah, you know, I wouldn't say I went in willingly. You know, he had a plan, and I learned to trust Coach Arians. You know, there's no way that I'm here without him and his tutelage, his coaching staff. You know, what he taught me, and you know, to be even more selfless in terms of being dedicated to being one of the better blockers in the game. And so, like, I just thank him, you know, for being so persistent and being willing to help a old dog learn some new tricks.
3: I tell you what, not unlike James Lofton, when people talk about you and mention you to me in the game of football, they say, unbelievable player, one of the best ever, and maybe a better guy. Where does that come from?
4: Well, I don't know. I mean, you know, all those things are very subjective, as you know. I just try to treat people with respect, be kind, be appreciative, and just try to be thankful for the relationships that God has afforded me. You know, relationships like yours and, you know, Howie and, you know, Harl and, you know, all the guys that I got a chance to be with and grow up with and learn from. You know, I'm just very thankful for those type of relationships, and I think I just approach life with a sense of gratitude. I try to, at least.
5: Which one is the bigger hobby, and you've got 6 hours, photography or a round of golf?
4: I want to bring my camera to the golf course, which I do frequently. My friends always ask me, like, man, you take a lot of pictures. I was like, man, are you planning on being here? You plan on being at Pebble Beach next week on this beautiful day, and
5: exactly,
4: you don't want to take some pictures? Are you kidding me? Like, you know, it's, you're out there with your friends. You're doing something you really like to do. You're spending time with people that you enjoy on world-class places. So why not have the both of them?
3: Not asking you to give anything away, and obviously a lot of people know about your life story and about your mom. People may not realize that you lost dad earlier this year. Is all that going to be part of what you're talking about here on Saturday?
4: Absolutely. I mean, I'm not here. There's no Larry Fitzgerald story without the sacrifices of my father. Obviously, my mother, I lost my mother over 20 years ago, but, you know, my dad, you know, picked up the slack and held our family together. Continue to give me opportunity after opportunity after opportunity to chase my dreams and surround me with positive mentorship. And, you know, I know he's not here physically, but I feel his presence. And, you know, the other thing that you don't realize, you know, until your dad is, your parents are gone, is how much he meant to other people. So, like, traveling now, going through Minneapolis, and people would come up to me and be like, hey, Larry, man, your dad, you know, I lost my job when I was at this radio station, and he gave me $500 to help me cover my rent, and it helped me get back on my feet. Or, like, you know, these little stories that you normally wouldn't be able to hear about your dad. And, like, you know your parents from your perspective, but sometimes you don't get a chance to see what other people see in them. And, like, that has been so, so cool, just to be able to hear those random people talk about the way my dad impacted their life. And, like, man, it's been, that's been amazing. It's helped with the grieving process.
3: I'll tell you what, Larry, we obviously offer our condolences, but also we here at Westwood One, so happy and proud for you. Couldn't happen to a better guy. Congratulations.
4: Thank you so much. It's great to be on with you guys, and I hope you have a fantastic rest of your night. Safe travels home and a great season ahead.
5: Welcome to the club.
4: Thank you. Thank you.
1: That is the Pro Football Hall of Famer, Larry Fitzgerald, on Westwood One. It's Pete Futak and Chris Ranji. As I mentioned, we're going to get into some college football in the next hour, because that season is just a few weeks away from us. And of course, we are all looking forward to that. It's football time, man. Hall of Fame game is going on in Canton, Ohio. And it's been a lot of fun. As much as we can watch it while we're sitting here doing the show, from what we've seen, it's not been bad.
2: I mean, Carson Beck just hit a big fourth down deep pass. I mean, that's a real NFL throw. I mean, again, it's all, you know, a mirage because, again, they're not playing against the ones. They're not going high full intensity. It's August 6th. But as these things go, like you said, this is about as entertaining as you can ask for out of, out of one of these things.
1: For some reason, there's a thing called week zero in college football.
2: Oh, and I have
1: thoughts. Talk about, you got thoughts about week zero? Great. You're going to get them from Pete Futek. Chris Ronji here on BetMGM tonight. Of course, 310-840-4910, the talk and text line.
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0: 26 will be enshrined at Rose on the Patuxent in Cranston. 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
5: Pete Futak and Chris Ranji for the final hour of the show. Brad and Pat are out for tonight. And we're still happy that we've got another hour to go with you. Still have a conversation with Adam Vinatieri, who spoke to Westwood One, and we will bring that to you before this hour is over. We'll keep you updated on the Hall of Fame game, what's going on there, the score total. At the moment, it is
6: but they,
5: still...
6: They took Carson Beck out. My 34,
5: oh, no.
6: My under
5: they
6: of
5: did.
6: The 34 and a half is still alive.
5: It's still alive. It's a, the
6: 6 minutes
5: the under
6: the third.
5: The total before the game was 34 and a half. I think the line finished at 34, and right now it is exactly at 34, 17 apiece. They are in the third quarter with just over 6 minutes to go in the quarter.
6: But it's also, good. What's it right now? What is it right now? Where do we put it at? Because it can't be 50 anymore.
5: You talk about the live line? The live line now is at 46 and a half.
6: So basically, my call that there will not be a point scored in the second half. Yeah, I'm still alive in this because they just got knocked out of field goal. Keaton Slovis is your quarterback now for your Arizona Cardinals. So they got all the backup offensive linemen in. So this is when it gets brutal.
5: Yeah, but I mean, I still have 20 minutes of football left. I mean, somebody's got to put one, right?
6: No, they don't.
5: Come on.
6: They just handed off on 3rd and 27. All right, so here it might end right now because here's the other funky part. They might like keep going for it. They might not be going for field goal. Actually, I'm about to say this. It's probably about to end in about 30 seconds if the guy hits a field goal. But again, these games are so bad at times that it's just you're never really wrong to dive in on the unders because you have so many guys out. All right, so here it is. Ryland, I should know what this guy is.
5: Yeah, so here you go for the field goal, and this puts it over. So if you were sweating that one. Yeah, I think I'm way ahead of you on the feed, so I'm ruining this
6: you
5: for
6: are.
5: You. You want me to ruin for you what just happened?
6: I got it. I figured that was Chad Ryland. Yes,
5: okay.
6: It's ruined it. Okay. So, but look, this is what we're here for. We're here for dreams. We're here for the dreamers. We're here for the impossible people. And for all those who thought that, yes, you could probably have, won on under on a 34 and a half because they aren't going to score into overtimes. Well, that might be it. It might be a 2017 finish.
5: There you go. So with that field goal, 2017, Cardinals lead, the over hits from BetMGM. So congratulations if you took that over tonight. There you go. I think I told you, man, we're all about winners. We all got our on the hit streak. We all got that tonight. Everybody on
6: and
5: the
6: it wasn't
5: show
6: even
5: got
6: close.
5: It wasn't it was even like close. I mean, it happened before
6: we're embarrassing.
5: The third inning. Yeah.
6: Yeah.
5: So we've been really good tonight.
6: We just made it too easy. We make it just too easy. Sometimes we make you sweat a little bit. Tonight we just made it too easy on America.
5: I'm pretty impressed with us, to be perfectly honest.
6: We're a big deal. Like I said,
5: hey, will you explain something to me, Mr. College Football Guy?
6: Let's go.
5: Why are we doing this week zero? What is with this week zero thing? Why are we doing this?
6: Okay, so there's a couple reasons for it. One is, I don't know why they call it week zero. Well, because it's like, it's the soft opening. Because they call it, they used to do week zero because there used to only be like two games. And then they decided to expand it a little more to get some more teams, some more spotlight. It is kind of, it does kind of matter when you have things like, and I say this, I'm going to enunciate this right, the Aer Lingus College Aer Lingus. Football Classic.
5: That's an airline.
6: Which I have flown. So when North Carolina and TCU play in Dublin, then they need time to get back. It takes a village to get a football game going and in a foreign country. So they have all that air travel, and then they come back and get a week off, and they dive back in. And then for others, it's just TV stuff. Like NC State, Virginia was supposed to be in Brazil. That got canceled, at least the Brazil part, so they had to reschedule it, and they're going to play it in Charlottesville. North Dakota State's going to provide some programming as they enter the FBS world. Sacramento State's new to the FBS, and maybe people on ESPN Plus are going to do this. And then late night, you're going to start your day in the morning at 12, let's go Eastern time, with North Carolina TCU, and you're going to end it. You're going to go to bed with Hawaii Stanford. So that's a full day of college football happening in your week zero. Now, with that said, my call has been, and I've been screaming this for years, and everyone who hears it says it's the right thing to do, and eventually someone's going to actually do it. Make week zero all FBS versus FCS games, because you don't have a preseason. You don't have a Hall of Fame game like this. They're hitting the ground running in week one. NC State, Virginia matters in the ACC race, and neither one of these have had a tune-up game of any sort. And most teams like to play games against FCS teams. That's their cupcake game. They give them a couple $100,000 for the easy win. Everyone's happy. Just do it all in week zero. Everyone plays a home game against an FCS team. You get it out of the way. You get your tune-up game in. Everyone's happy. You get your free win. And that's it. That's it for the FBS versus FCS games. And then you start, because it stinks to start this for Ohio State and Texas to start their season, you know, against each other. You don't have any time to get going. You don't have any timing down. You shouldn't have that. So week zero should be the equivalent of a preseason game with your FCS game then, but then no more FCS games the rest of the way.
5: Well, let me ask you this, just because you brought up North Dakota State, and as I mentioned earlier in the show, I am a, you know, I like FCS football just because that's
6: sure.
5: The team I follow the closest is an FCS school, Illinois State. And the last game Dakota State plays in the FCS was a loss to Illinois State in the playoffs. That team, though, North Dakota State, absolutely dominated FCS for about a decade or so. So, you know, they make the jump. They're in FBS now. What do you think about them as a program?
6: They're going to be great. They start out right away in the Mountain West. So it's not like they're going to the Big Ten or the SEC or anything like that. And, you know, look, for the comp, James Madison was very, very good for a long time in the FCS. And they made the jump to the Sun Belt. And that was Kurt Cignetti's team early on. And then it turned into Bob Chesney's gig, who's now at UCLA. And so that they were great right away, and they went to the college football playoff last year. Programs like Missouri State were pretty good. Delaware was able to hit the ground running and do okay. Jacksonville State stepped in and won a couple of Conference USA championships. So North Dakota State, yeah, I mean, they've got the reputation for being a giant killer. They haven't actually done it in a while, but they've got a program that's good enough to win group of six games. And, you know, again, they're not going to be beating up on the Indianas and Ohio States of the world, but they could certainly hang with, you know, New Mexico and Hawaii and teams like that in the Mountain West.
5: You know, I am, because you brought up Kurt Cignetti and Indiana, who just won the national championship, I know a lot of IU grads who were obviously beside themselves and never thought anything like that was going to happen. And they come into this season, you know, they're not even, you know, top two or three here. And most polls have them somewhere 5-6 in that range. Is this the kind of team? And I asked this question so I can partially set up what happened on the Purdue campus today, which is totally awesome. I love it. I love it so much. and I'll get to it in a minute. But Indiana, I know that some of these folks who are big Indiana backers are feeling pretty confident about that program.
6: And there's a lot of them because you do know that they have the largest living alumni base in the country of any school.
5: That you like, know what? I did not know that, but it sounds absolutely correct.
6: It's crazy. Like Indiana graduates don't die. They have like I think they like I want to say Penn State is number two. It's another one of those monster conferences, but it's like Indiana and then a big drop. Then I think it's Penn State and then like so basically everyone like including my father because they must include grad school. Everyone apparently went to Indiana. Except me, who because I think I filled out the application wrong, did not accept me. But everyone else went there, and you know, again, still alive. So that's why they've got the resources, they've got the alumni, they got the people. But yes, go on.
5: All right. So the athletic director at Purdue, Tommy McClelland, he was introduced as the new athletic director today, and this is what he had to say. Of course, Purdue, Indiana. All Big Ten schools. They have a rivalry. Both teams are in the same state. And this is what Tommy McClelland of the Purdue AD said.
7: Every recruit, every current student athlete will hear this message repeatedly. We are here to win championships. If you don't want to win championships, go to Indiana. Purdue may not be the place for you.
5: All right, dude. I love that.
6: But yeah, okay, let me to be fair, if he's talking basketball, right? I mean, they went to the national championship a couple years ago.
5: He knows Big what Ten he's doing. If he was talking
6: that is a Big Ten championship caliber. They might have won. No, Michigan won the Big Ten championship last year, but Purdue if he's talking basketball, if you want to really parse this, then I'm on his side. I'm Team Purdue athletic director on this one.
5: Listen, you know what he's doing, and he knows what he's doing, too. He did that on purpose. He's like,
6: you have to.
5: Exactly what he was saying there. It's good. I love it.
6: You cannot take the Purdue athletic director job and not come out like that. It's because you got it because you're here. Your alumni base is hearing it because I will say this, and I say this again. I am related to Indiana. Alumni, I love the school. I grew up a gigantic Indiana basketball fan. The school's gorgeous. It's awesome. I wanted both my kids to go there. They went elsewhere. And I will say this, they have figured out the only thing faster is their rise to prominence in football is the utter just brutish obnoxiousness of their fans. Oh my God. They hit the ground running on that one. It is, they are offended by every little thing. Like I throw an obnoxious post up, just a whatever post up there about saying like they should have brought Josh Hoover, the starting quarterback, to media days. Because really at Big Ten media days and all these conference media days, the only people anybody really wants to talk to are the coaches and the starting quarterbacks. Everyone else, it's nice, unless there's a star player, obviously, like a Jeremiah Smith or something like that. And they brought a couple of, you know, the talented guys, some All-American caliber guys, but they were linemen. So, but Josh Hoover is the guy everyone would have wanted to have heard from. I didn't think I was saying anything of it. I just thought, okay. And man, did I get thundered on. And that's not the only time. It's like anybody who writes, says anything, it's even the slightest bit not awesome about Indiana football. They are all over it. And look, this is not going away. Their team is gotten way better, and I'm not going to be able to explain this in the next hour it'll take to do this, but Stephen Daly and Kellen Wyatt, two of their better defensive linemen from last year, I want to say graduated, because I guess they didn't, but they still had eligibility left, and because of the judge's ruling on five-year things, they're back. So they left. They were going to go to the NFL, but they still each found out had a loophole where they got an extra year of eligibility. So all of a sudden, they decided to come back to Indiana, and now this Hoosier defense just got two of the best linemen in the country back. So they're just that good again. And so there are a whole lot of people in there who just refuse to believe, oh, that was a cute story, and now they're going to go away. Uh-uh. This Indiana football thing is going to be really good for a while.
5: Yeah, okay. So let me say something about what you said about Indiana, I think is true about the sensitive nature of the fan base. I think that is true. I think it might be this area of the country, though, because Illinois
8: fans.
5: And I love you, Illini. I love my Illini people. I know a lot of Illini people. But man, I'm not sure that there is a more sensitive fan base than the Fighting Illini fans. I'm serious about that, because here's my impression
6: for
5: of
6: basketball
5: them.
6: Or Chief
5: for
6: Illini
5: basketball
6: way.
5: For basketball and for the Chief, yes. And that conversation, I suppose, has ended. But the for basketball, yes, because I here's what and you know some Illini fans can jump on me if they want to, but my impression of them has always been. And for as long as I've known Illini fans, and I grew up in Illinois, if you're not talking about them in the same breath with Kansas or Kentucky or Carolina, they
6: I think you've got a combined insulted. 40 national championships between those three
5: That's
6: schools.
5: What I,
6: and like
5: I know. I know.
6: With
5: I
6: Illinois, they do. Like maybe they've won. Look, I'm a fan of the Illini. I help. I'm a part of the Illinois on SI thing, so I do appreciate the fan base and all that. I do get. I've never really experienced, because I work mostly in football. I've never experienced that with Illinois, but I've heard it. I know of what you speak in certain areas, but like there are certain fan bases that are just brutal, just painful. Look, the worst fan base, and I've said this to their faces and over again, it's the most miserable, by the literal term, miserable fan base is Ohio State, because they are never happy.
5: That's a different, yeah. That's called arrogance.
6: It's not, no, arrogance is more like Alabama. Ohio State people are just miserable. They're not happy. Like, they won the national championship, but they lost to Michigan, so the season was a failure, and Ryan Day should be fired. Like, that's kind of how they roll. But there is an arrogance to some of the blue blood college basketball schools and stuff. But, like, you know, on the flip side of this, though, if you're Indiana, and, like, I went to Wisconsin in, you know, the late 80s, and

0: And all of a sudden, they come up with this magical season where they just have the most dominant year in possibly the history of college football. Like, it's just insane how this worked out.
1: So let me ask you as we move to the very first game on that first college football Saturday on August 29th, North Carolina and TCU. Of course, Bill Belichick gets a ton of attention because of who he is and all the off-field stuff that happens surrounding him. And then, of course, the fact they didn't do very well. I mean, they were 4-8 in their first season. What do you make of the Tar Heels program under him? And is he just cooked, or is this, is there something left there?
0: Now, to be fair here, the off-field stuff is that he is dating a woman half his age. So, like,
1: Yes.
0: it's not like
1: Yes.
0: it's, you know, like,
1: Well, he didn't do anything wrong. I mean, it's not
0: knock it,
1: illegal,
0: you do you, Bill. You knock it
1: but
0: out, my
1: it.
0: man. Like,
1: Yeah, well,
0: it
1: but I
0: just
1: mean,
0: it, it
1: but that's it was a distraction, I think, for a lot of people.
0: And it was, but like, I don't know, do what you do. I mean, if he wins, then that's all that matters. I'm not gonna dog him for that. But like, it's not like he's doing anything, he's cheating on his wife in this situation or anything or doing
1: You are not
0: anything
1: wrong.
0: illegal. He
1: You are
0: was
1: not
0: dating
1: wrong.
0: just someone, you know, younger. So, which, but again, it was a distraction. I don't want to say it's a distraction, but it was a thing, which again would have been a colorful part of the story had they not been awful. And it has not gotten better because now I think his son had to take a leave of absence for something. I want to say it's medical. I don't want to say anything out of turn here, but I think his son's works on the defense with the defensive coordinator. I think it came out today that he's not, he had to, step away from the team for a little bit. Again, I don't want to say anything wrong here, but I'm not sure why, but he's not there. Mike Lombardi, the director of football operations,
1: The
0: has had,
1: GM,
0: is not, GM, yeah, has
1: whatever
0: had
1: they call
0: some
1: it, yeah.
0: issues of his own. So it's just like, for the guy who was the ultimate, taskmaster and, the do your job guy. And, he's still, no matter what happens with North Carolina, he's still going to call him the greatest NFL head coach of all time. But the problem is the one area you would have thought he would have been awesome at is talent evaluation. And you kind of saw, though, at the end of the New England era, how he wasn't great at talent evaluation when it came to drafting. Well, last year they brought in a whole new team of players. They stunk. And so, like, okay, they got rid of them and got a whole new team of players. Well, okay, well, you didn't evaluate that team all that well. Their defense was actually pretty good. It's a Bill Belichick team, so their defense is always going to be tough and nasty. They could not move the ball at all. The offensive side, they got this quarterback, Billy Edwards Jr., who went to Wisconsin last year and got hurt right away. It just doesn't seem like the sharpest of programs going right now. Meanwhile, TCU is really good. TCU thumped them last year in the opener. It's a 7.5 line right now. It's week zero is like picking preseason games in the NFL, but at the moment, that TCU team's probably at least a touchdown better, so I'd probably like TCU over North Carolina in this.
1: That is a noon game, and that happens on Saturday, August 29th. That is the first game of the
0: Or I
1: that
0: believe 8 p.m.
1: Saturday.
0: if you want to go out to Dublin and see it.
1: Well, yeah, I mean, there's that too. So noon Eastern time, noon Eastern time.
0: Yeah.
1: So catch
0: So
1: that one.
0: then we get going, and then it gets fun. I mean, it's a fun. I mean, you get to see USC play. I mean, they're gonna, they'll whack San Jose State, but this is a tune-up game for them, which is nice. NC State, Virginia, again, this was supposed to be played in Rio, but these are two legit ACC contending teams that are gonna square off right away. I know you're actually the one who actually probably care about this more than anybody else. But again, North Dakota State against Jacksonville State. Jacksonville State has been really, really good at a Conference USA championship level. Their running games, which used to be under Rich Rodriguez, is now kind of carried over. Not Rodriguez is in West Virginia. They're still really good. And North Dakota State, that place is going to be a lot of fun in their first game as an FBS program. The quirky game, again, I'm going deep cuts on you here, but Sacramento State is actually the most interesting story. They bought their way into life in the MAC, right? I don't think they're getting paid, or if they do, they're getting paid in Bitcoin that's, they got to find in a, a trade.

0: dumpster somewhere.
1: It's
0: But
1: a
0: like
1: landfill in South Wales.
0: a landfill in South, yeah. And so what they're doing is they want to raise the profile of their university. And so Sacramento State's in the MAC, which makes it a real funky road trip for all these teams from the Midwest part of the country. But if for what they are paying to get in, if they could get like, it's something crazy, if you get like 150 students from outside of, the Sacramento area who will pay out of state tuition to go to Sacramento State, well, you've just made your money back and then some, and you've raised the profile back at your university. And then I'm selling this like I own something here, but I don't. Hawaii Stanford matters because Hawaii is loaded. They get everyone back. They have a tough game against Arizona State, but they're good enough to rip through the Mountain West now, even with North Dakota. North Dakota State has to make the trip all the way to Honolulu. If Hawaii wins this game against Stanford, they're going to be deep in the hunt to be that one extra team, the group of six team that possibly makes the college football playoff if they win this game against Stanford. So, kind of an interesting storyline for each of the 5 week zero game, big week, I'm sorry, six of the big week zero games here.
1: And that's in just about 3 weeks from now. Pete Futak, Chris Ronji on Westwood One Sports. It's BetMGM tonight. Still had that conversation with Adam Vinatieri. We will bring you with you until 11 o'clock Eastern time tonight on Westwood One Sports.
2: Packers star Micah Parsons says an October return date against the Cowboys is realistic. Imagine that. His first game back against the team that traded him away.
3: People are worried about the knee.
2: Will Parsons be ready to pack a payback punch?
3: They should be worried about how I'm going to play when I get back.
2: Westwood One Sports.
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1: NFL preseason tonight, Panthers and Cardinals, first preseason game of 2026, and we are late in this one in the fourth quarter, about 11 minutes to go in it, and the over has hit already. It hit a bit ago, and the live total, if you are thinking about it, is 51.5 right now.
2: So that's went back up.
1: 24-23. It did. 24-23, Carolina leads the game at the moment, and because
2: this is an objectively good sporting event. This is actually a very entertaining game.
1: What a great way to start football! You know,
2: it can only go down from here.
1: It's going to
2: like this
1: for
2: is
1: sure.
2: Better, this is and more entertaining than the Super Bowl.
1: You thought this half was going to stink, and it hasn't.
2: I did. I was wrong. I was wrong. But the Hall of Fame game is a better game than the Super Bowl. This has been pretty entertaining.
1: Speaking of being wrong, it's happened to me multiple times, at least four or five. And one of those in my life was when Adam Vinatieri came in to kick that game winner in the very first Super Bowl that the New England Patriots won. That was over the Rams, about 25 years ago or so. And I did not think that was about to be the beginning of a Pro Football Hall of Fame career. 24 years in the league, Adam Vinatieri. Conversation with Westwood One.
3: Another member of the Hall of Fame class who joins us here right now from down on the field, Adam Vinatieri. Adam, Scott Graham and Hall of Famer James Lofton up here. Congratulations.
4: Oh, thank you so much. It's a dream come true, and I'm not even sure I can even comprehend it yet, to be honest with you.
3: I got to tell you, a dream come true. Anybody who starts out as a kicker in the National Football League, that's a tough dream to think about one day putting on a gold jacket, considering how exclusive this club is now among kickers that you're a part of.
4: No, absolutely. You're absolutely right. Now I guess there's three of us now, but you know, the other two were huge role models for me. Morton was one of my greatest role models growing up as a kid. I tried to emulate him, and having him be the one that knocked on the door and welcomed me into the family was absolutely incredible.
5: I'm curious, Adam, were you clutch in college? Were you clutch in high school? Were you clutch in the spelling bee in fourth grade? When did you become clutch?
4: Well, I tell you, I was the guy that always wanted the pressure on me, right? Every position of every sport that I played, I wanted either the ball in my hand or whatever. So I really enjoyed having the pressure. I definitely developed over my career. I definitely was less clutch, but I always wanted that opportunity. So I think we become better football players as we age. I think even toward the end of my career, I was probably much better than the beginning of my career. So I think we all develop over time, but I absolutely love the pressure. I loved being the guy that it came down to the last minute, and I was the one that either got to make the kick and win or unfortunately go the other way. So thank goodness there was a lot more makes than misses.
5: I remember seeing you a lot of times when I was working Sunday Night Football for Westwood One Radio. Before the game, I come down, say hello, and you just seemed like you had this calm about you, that you weren't nervous about what was about to happen for the next 60 minutes.
4: Well, you know, if you're prepared, if you trust your abilities and you focus on what you can control, you know, I spent a lot of time before the game trying to figure out the wind, figure out the field conditions and make sure I had the right cleats on and all the little things that make a difference. And then when you walk out onto the field, you just trust the process. You just trust your ability and you walk out there. I don't think I ever had a game kick that I hadn't practiced in the past, you know. I never shied away from practicing in bad weather, and if it was windy, I wanted to kick into the wind because I wanted to see what it was going to do and not shy away from that. So I think that helped build a lot of confidence, and so then when you get out there, you just rely on what you know you can do, and hopefully everything goes the right way.
3: Adam, I am calling you on that right now, what you just said. You never had a kick in a game that you hadn't practiced for. You're going to tell me that kick in the snow in New England, that you had had some sort of a, I mean, I know South Dakota, you're going to tell me that you had practiced for that kick.
5: Ron Meyer had come into town.
4: I'm not going to tell you it was quite the same. I never shied away from going out and kicking in a little snow. I can't say that it's ever been 6 inches of snow, divisional game, we're down by three, and if you miss this, you're cleaning out your locker. No, I never ever practiced that particular situation, but thank goodness we had that one. Played a couple more games in Buffalo, I think, when we had blizzards, and it never got too big at that moment. I think I said, hey, you know, this is a low percentage kick, but do what you can do to try to give yourself a chance. And I tell you, when that one went through the snow, or when it went through the uprights in the divisional game, I took a big sigh of relief, thanking the good Lord it went through.
3: You know, 2,673 points, is that the kick that most people bring up most to you, or is it one of the Super Bowl winners?
4: Well, you know, that's the one that was definitely the most difficult kick. I'm probably the most proud of that kick, but there's absolutely nothing like kicking that first game-winning Super Bowl kick at the end of the game, and the confetti's coming down, and you're realizing that we're world champs. That one, for sure, is the one that stands out in my memory the most.
5: You know, you mentioned about other sports, so what were you good at, like, when you were, like, 10 years old?
4: Well, I played soccer as a center midfielder. Baseball, I was a catcher because I wanted to have the ball in my hand all the time. I was also a quarterback, if you could believe that, but I stopped growing at 6 foot. I wasn't one of these 6'4 guys that could throw it a million miles.
5: So you were taller than Drew Brees is what you're saying.
4: Just barely, but he's a heck of a lot better quarterback than I ever was, that's for sure.
3: Have you thought about what this is going to be like here in this stadium on Saturday with you getting an opportunity to command the stage and the microphone?
4: Yeah, it's going to be surreal for sure. I'm a hair nervous. I've practiced my speech a million times. I know it, but when I'm out there and I'm looking at my family in the crowd and all my friends and coaches, choking back the emotions is going to be the hard part. I've told everybody, I said, listen, I'm going to be looking at the teleprompter away from all you guys because I don't want to look at you when I'm talking about you. It will get me too emotional, but I'm super excited about it. I'm really, really honestly, I'm looking forward to about 3 o'clock on Saturday when my speech is over.
5: Yeah.
4: I'm back in the green room. I can take a big deep breath, maybe a drink, and just relax at that point.
3: Well, of all the thrills, you get an opportunity, an extra one here tonight. You get to spend a little time with our logistics coordinator, Rob Luzzi. I know that had to be important to you, too, tonight.
4: High on the list.
3: Adam, thanks so much for the time. Congratulations. Enjoy every bit of this.
4: My pleasure. Thanks for having me on.
1: Adam Vinatieri, again, a Pro Football Hall of Famer, 24 seasons in the NFL. Starting in 1996. So impressive. We heard from a bunch of Pro Football Hall of Famers tonight on BetMGM tonight. So, again, the Pro Football Hall of Fame game is happening now, and the total is up to 50. The total is up to 50 now. 27-23, Panthers just kicked the field goal, so they are up in the fourth quarter with just under 7 minutes
2: game
1: left to go there. Yeah.
2: So this is again. We talked about Roger Craig before, and like this is kind of a, I don't want to say quietly loaded, but like in terms of longevity, I mean, you know, Drew Brees, he was the greatest passer of all time before Brady passed him. Larry Fitzgerald, the second most receptions of all time. Vinatieri with arguably the greatest kick of all time in 24 years of stuff. It's like they might not be the total wow factor of some Hall of Fame classes, but this is a pretty good one.
1: Yeah, I mean, it's not bad. And you know what it is? Here's the thing that happens when you've got a bunch of guys that you were in your prime while you were watching, and now they're Hall of Famers. Do you know what I mean? You know what I'm talking about? Like guys that you watched in your 20s.
2: I interviewed Drew Brees and Larry Fitzgerald when they were at college. Like it's just weird.
1: It's a kick in the gut, Pete. You know?
2: Or we're still doing it is kind of the other way.
1: We are still
2: doing it. Okay, so who is
1: alive and kicking?
2: Who is your guy? There has to, I will say this self-servingly as I have my specific guy. Who is the one guy who kind of told you that moment you're like, no, I am never going to be a professional athlete because I am not that guy?
1: Oh, I think that ended in high school. Oh, you mean watching somebody?
2: Or just like a moment where you're like, okay, wait a minute. Like I have this pie in the sky dream. Like I'm going to go Scottie Pippen and shoot up to 6'8 and be, you know, 6'9 and be this athletic marvel or something, you know, like something's going to happen. I'm all of a sudden going to be a pro player and then realize like I'm really, really not going to be a professional athlete.
1: Yeah, I kind of, I think I knew that very, very early. I think I was a child, like a child.
2: Okay.
1: When I was not going to be that good at anything. I'm still not that good at anything.
2: I'm still not either. But like, I knew I was never going to be that guy. But I always remember, well, one, I played baseball with this one guy who was like, ended up being a first round draft pick. And he was like 4 years younger than me. And I was like, wait a minute here. That's just a different human being with a different skill set and stuff. But I, so basically the guy who was my exact same age, like I played basketball for a while, but not very well. And just remember thinking, who's this Kenny Anderson guy? And he's like really good, and I'm never going to be that good. And like, okay, well, he's doing things at the age that I'm at, and I am not going to be that guy. There's those moments you're like, okay, I better figure out something else to do, because that's that little funky back of my head dream just is never going to happen. But it is amazing when you do meet or do anything with, you know, guys who did play at a high level of, you know, a professional level or a super high level, just how freakishly athletic these guys are. It don't matter what they do. And so some guys I've worked with in the past who were one former NFL running back, a former great college basketball player, and just watching these guys run or lift weights or just throw something, it's just, they're just different human beings.
1: Okay. Well, to that effect, that does make me think of something. I was a senior in high school, and I mentioned Granite City, Illinois, where I went to school. It's the same high school that Kevin Green went to, Pro Football Hall of Famer, you know, played for the Rams and the Packers and the Panthers. And Kevin, you know, was a beast. And he had, when I was still a senior, he came to speak to the senior class. It was like a month or so before graduation. He gave the speech. He was animated on stage, and it was really entertaining. And then after that, he was in our gym, and I had gym class maybe an hour or so later, and we had a little weight room off to the side, and he had bought weights for the gym because there wasn't like a real proper gym at that time. And so he bought, you know, some free weights. And we're standing outside, and there's a small gym that only a few people could fit inside. And you just hear this noise coming from in there, like cars, and they were running into each other. Like, what is going on? So I peeked my head in the door, and this dude is bench pressing, I don't know, 3,000 pounds. And it was like nothing
2: insane
1: to him. It was just, that was, I think, the first up-close moment of like, oh, okay. That's what a professional athlete is like.
2: Like I keep saying this. Every year it gets lost. The NFL combine, these guys are jumping higher than NBA guys. Like NBA you know, verticals are, you know, 26 to 35. You got defensive backs that are cranking out 42-inch verticals. Like these guys are, I mean, there's a reason why part of the reason why we watch these sports and like this, because these guys are just the best of the best of the best athletes, and that's what makes it so entertaining to watch. But no, it's and then to be a Hall of Fame guy, I mean, that's just a whole other level of skill and talent that it's just obviously amazing.
1: It's really awesome, and it's awesome that the football season is really getting going this weekend. Of course, it's preseason, but nice to see these guys out there in pads going at it, and we're getting closer and closer to the start of the regular NFL season. It is BetMGM tonight with you for just a bit longer. Pete Futak, Chris Ranji, and we're very thankful that you have hung out with us since 6 o'clock Eastern time. Thanks for being
2: with us. And they
1: should
2: be thankful
1: MGM
2: that
1: tonight.
2: They've been with our picks before.
1: That's right, because we helped them out.
2: Streaking guys. We did.
1: You're damn right. We helped them
2: gave
1: out tonight.
2: Christmas. Exactly.
1: Right.
2: Where's our basket of mini muffins coming our way, man?
1: Well, by the time we come back for the next segment, our last segment, I expect a gift back. I expect these people.
2: I expect a thumb drive in a landfill somewhere. That's what I want at this point.
1: It's BetMGM tonight on Westwood One Sports.
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1: 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So we were just talking about baseball during the break here. And there are three games going on. And there's a wild Sox and Sox contest that's happening. White Sox are in Boston. It was 7-7 late. It is 9-9 now as they're in the 10th inning. Boston had the bases loaded in the bottom of the 10th inning, and they stranded them all. So we're going to the top of the 11th inning. That game's got playoff implications. Well, I mean, we're talking about playoff teams. Let's just put it that way, because Boston has been playing some really good ball after a terrible start to the season. They are in wild card position pretty comfortably right now, actually. The Cubs have the first wild card in the National League. Also, in baseball tonight, Braves and Marlins are two potential playoff teams. Braves are going to be. Marlins are trying. The Marlins are in they're three games out of a wild card spot right now in the National League. So every win counts for them, obviously. And the Padres and Diamondbacks in Arizona. San Diego is up 3-1. That game is in the fourth inning. And the Padres are two games behind the Diamondbacks for that third wild card spot. Cubs, Phillies, Diamondbacks in the National League, they hold the wild cards now. Yankees, Red Sox, Rangers over in the American League. This will be a very interesting finish to the baseball season, yeah.
2: Yeah, does the loser get knocked out by Tulane or James Madison? How does this work in the
3: playoff? I'm sorry.
1: You're going to make...
3: I digress, though.
1: I think you're going to make the people mad.
3: I'm sorry. I don't mean to make him mad.
1: Don't make Brandon mad. Brandon is already very upset with you.
3: But Tulane beat Duke, so it's okay. It's all right, but I get it. But okay. Yeah, no, there's actual sports stuff happening here. This is fun. This is how it's supposed to be.
1: It is great. The Hall of Fame game is going on, and we have another touchdown just now. Did they score?
2: You do,
1: they
2: so
1: did not. No,
2: and then. Nope.
1: Well, no, they're out of bounds. That's an out of bounds play, but it looked like Arizona just about had a touchdown here. At least
2: it's a second and goal. Yep. Well, you're at the 50 for the total, and Arizona at 1.5. But now, of course, the 2-minute warning, which is, they're gonna actually that's a touchdown.
1: Is it? All right. Well, let's see, because they're reviewing it now. I think is what they're doing.
2: That matters. Yeah, well, I think it's the 2-minute warning. Yeah. It's going to take at least. We're going to be off the air because it's going to take the next 10 minutes for them to review this one.
1: But the total that we've been following all night and the live total that we've been following all night, it is. Oh, I think that is a touchdown. I think you're right. I think they're about to put 6 on the board for Arizona. It's 27-23, so the total is at 50 currently. The live total on BetMGM is at 53.5. So if you're still, thinking about putting in wagers.
2: See, now what's funny about this also is we are, right now, it's you say, okay, the pads are back on. It's football season again. It's like, yay, all the good feelings. All of a sudden, the bad feelings are rushing back. Remember during the World Cup, I mean, I could not argue enough with people about how dumb the offside rule is. The VR, just the offside, like get back on defense. My argument was always like, just get back on D. Like you shouldn't, they're all reestablishing the line. No. And the arguments I got into that and everyone would say, yeah, but football is worse. I'm like, well, two things can suck at once. Like the catch rule. I am not like, what's a catch? That's a catch. That is a touchdown catch. He caught the ball. That should be a touchdown. It's a catch. We're going to spend the next 10 minutes evaluating our lives and looking at this. So anyway, but this matters because
1: they overturned the call
2: in preseason games. There you go.
1: Pete, they overturned the call. Sliding catch. They ruled it. It is now 29-27 Cardinals. And so the Bryson Green touchdown does count. And the total is, I can't do math.
2: Boom.
1: Plus 27 plus 29. Somebody help me out.
2: Yeah, you're good. You're good. It's 56.
1: Yeah, there you go. How about that?
2: The fact that I got that is amazing, by the way. That is about as tough a pull as I could possibly get. I actually got freaked out for a second there. Like, I just said that like I knew what I was saying. I just pulled that number out. So the fact that was just, that's about as big a miracle as you're going to get tonight. But look, here we go. It was, you know, Carolina minus one and a half. I said I like this matters. And there you go. So you're very happy now. If you're one of those people to bet on this game.
1: Yeah, I mean, if you're one of those, what they call degenerates. And that's everybody.
2: I call them investors.
1: We love you for listening.
2: They're investors. Money don't investors. Care where money came from.
1: You know, I'm going to start using that. I want to thank Brandon Combs, Monty, Michael Montgomery for producing the show tonight. Guys were great. We appreciate you. Pete Futak. It was awesome hanging out with you, man. It's been a long time since we've spoken.
2: Anytime, sir.
1: Good to talk to you again.
2: Great.
1: Pete Futak, Chris Ronji. Thank you for listening.
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1: Carson Beck, more like Canton Beck. He was the story of the Hall of Fame game in Canton, Ohio. And let's actually start with this. The Pro Football Hall of Fame game is the golden example of the NFL's grip on our culture and, frankly, on American society. We love this sport so much that we will pretend to take Carson Beck seriously as an NFL quarterback. Camp has barely started. Nobody's running actual schemes here. And the football is ugly even for preseason standards. Yet, 15 of 19, 188 yards. Quarterback controversy in Arizona. These are the things we'll do for the Pro Football Hall of Fame game. How much are we craving football? We're going to talk about the Arizona Cardinals. That's what we're going to do. Who are going to be picking number one overall next year. Selecting a quarterback that Carson Beck's going to be backing up for the next decade. This might be the only time of year that we talk about the Arizona Cardinals in a expanded window. This part might actually bum you out. How much do we love NFL football? How much of a grip does it have on our society? The Hall of Fame game is likely going to outrate any regular season Major League Baseball game this year. We're itching that much for football. Talking about 170, 80 days or so since the season ended. Now it's arrived, or at least this form of it has arrived. From February through August, we receive frequent reminders of the monolithic following that exists with the NFL. Our entertainment structure has become so fractured through algorithms feeding us different feeds based on our unique interests, our music playlists, what we consume on television or on streaming. The NFL is the through line. The NFL and Taylor Swift. That's the thing we all kind of agree upon. Okay, yeah, we can all connect over this. In February, you have the NFL scouting combine. That reminds us just how the Midas touch. The NFL, anything it touches, it turns to gold. They've dabbled with broadcasting some of the underwear Olympics, as we call it, on network TV. That's an insane thing to do, considering how inconsequential the scouting combine is. So that's February. Think about the NFL offseason. In May, there's the NFL schedule release, a made-for-TV, or in this case on Westwood One Sports, a made-for-radio event. We had our top talent come together to make a primetime event out of the schedule release, even though we had all the opponents for these teams since the day the season ended. So really, it's not a schedule. We're not learning who your opponents are. It's just when the games are going to be slotted so you can start putting together your plans for the fall. And then, a few months after that, early in the month of August, you have the Hall of Fame game in Canton, Ohio, which leaves you more bummed out than when you sat down, given how bad the football is. But in this case, what makes it fun, since there are no overtime, there isn't overtime in the Hall of Fame game, you have the Carolina Panthers at the 5-yard line, 2 seconds left, wanting to go for it, down three, go for the win rather than go for the tie. And unlike the showdown in Athens, when Georgia Tech met its rival Georgia in the 2024 football season, unlike that showdown that came down to the very last play near the end zone, Haynes King, the former Yellow Jacket, gets the better of Carson Beck, who was the Georgia quarterback at the time. Haynes King with his legs extending over the pylon on the final play of the Hall of Fame game to give the Carolina Panthers a 33-30 win. Didn't they? Quarterback controversy in Charlotte? Quarterback controversy in Arizona? Huh? Huh?
2: Your team has a controversy. You should be excited.
1: We love football so much. We really do. This isn't something we say is wrong with American culture and society, that this is something that we lift up and celebrate, the Hall of Fame game. It's just, tonight is a reminder of how close we are to the real thing. If you count the preseason as actual games, this weekend, it's going to be, do you realize this? This weekend will be the last weekend until February without football games on. This weekend. If you count preseason as actual games, this weekend will be the last weekend until February without actual games on. So go enjoy the beach. Go enjoy vacation while you can. Summer's about over. Football's here. Week zero for college football, it's just about 3 weeks away. Week one of the college season kicks 4 weeks from tonight. Seahawks, Patriots in Seattle, less than 5 weeks from now to kick off the NFL regular season. And man, injected into my veins, a thrilling finish to the Hall of Fame game. If I'm going to rattle off Carson Beck's stat line, got to do it for Haynes King as well. 21 of 34, 180 yards, two touchdown passes, no picks, and the game-winning touchdown run. He had three carries for 39 yards to boot. The Carolina Panthers winners in the game. But here's the question that we're asking today, and you can react to this however you will. You can chime in on our YouTube and on our Xtreme. Westwood One Sports' X page is where you can watch us now on YouTube. Westwood One Sports Night, you can find us and you can comment that way. It's how you can watch us in addition to listening to us. 310-840-4910. What is the most overrated sporting event that we pretend is super fun but actually kind of isn't? In the spirit of the Hall of Fame game. 310-840-4910 if you want in on the program. Denton Day is the producer of this program. We've got Oliver Popular, who's taking your calls at 310-840-4910. While we're talking about the NFL, the 2026 season is almost here. 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Buy your tickets today. We've got Darren Gant, who's going to join us from the press box at Tom Benson Stadium in Canton, Ohio, right after that thrilling finish. He is a Hall of Fame voter, so that'll be fun. He'll be dropping by in about 10 minutes. Shifting things to the start. We mentioned the start of college football. The season's going to begin in Ireland with North Carolina facing TCU, and here's what you need to know related to that. Shifting things to college for a second here. Bill Belichick should be viewed as the front runner going into the college season to be the first coach fired in the country. If you're wondering who the leader in the clubhouse is, for that distinction, Bill Belichick should be the leader of the clubhouse. There's no reason to believe that this season's going to be better than last season. They went 4-8, incredibly easy schedule. 2026 is going to be the exact opposite of that. You get Miami, you get both ACC participants, ACC championship game participants from last year, Duke and Virginia. You get Notre Dame, you get TCU, you have a road game at UConn even out of conference. There are no gimmies on this schedule. You have ACC dark horses Louisville and Pittsburgh on the slate. The primary issue last season with North Carolina was the amount of turnover on the roster with 70 new players. So does this team have more continuity than that one? Nope. 60 new guys with no projected all-conference stars on the roster. The biggest coaching change that Bill Belichick made in order to try to change things up was bringing in Bobby Petrino as the OC. But did Bobby get the freedom of hiring his own offensive staff? Nope. Bobby's going to work with the same guys that were in place a year ago, including Mike Lombardi's Nepo hire of a son, Matt Lombardi, the quarterback coach. The writing on the wall has been there for the last 10 days. Last week, we learned about the affirmation. Mike Lombardi, who is the highest paid GM in all of college football, being placed on administrative leave. That, by the way, is noteworthy because the university put out that press release, not the athletic department. It's being investigated, he is, for an HR issue, apparently. Then, when Bill Belichick met with reporters this morning in Chapel Hill, he dropped another bombshell on us. Listen.
3: You know, I just want to let everyone know that my son Steve is on medical leave, and look forward to getting him back as soon as possible. That's a medical situation, so I really can't make any further comment on that.
1: His son, the defensive coordinator, Steve Belichick, is now on medical leave, and Bill was asked if Steven would be back in time for the TCU opener in week zero, and he said, we're going to get him back as soon as possible. Which is to say, couldn't guarantee that the DC was going to be back. Honestly, if you're still holding out hope that this could work, what is even the argument for Carolina? Oh, you've got to give him time to get his own players in there. That's pre-NIL, that's pre-rev share way of thinking for college football. All you need in college football now, a good coach and a lot of money. And Carolina has spent a lot of money, which points to the type of coach that they might have. So here's the question. When will the inevitable axe come down for Bill Belichick? We're looking at no later than October 3rd. No later than October 3rd. Here are the Tar Heels' first four games. TCU in Ireland, loss. East Tennessee State at home. By God, we hope that's a win for their sake. At the Clemson Tigers in Death Valley, home against Notre Dame October 3rd. The Irish game's, by the way, going to be broadcast on Westwood One. That has 1-3 written all over it, but it's spotlight games that can apply pressure for change. Nobody else is going to be playing when TCU meets North Carolina in week zero. So the way that everybody is excited about the start of the Hall of Fame game and everybody's watching because they can't wait for football, that's how we're going to be when that game kicks off, because it's for real and it's college football. And that means whatever happens in that game, there's going to be giant overreactions to it. So when TCU beats North Carolina, you're going to get the Bill Belichick heat already starting to ramp up. And a few weeks later, you lose at Clemson. That could be ugly. And you lose to Notre Dame. Here's what we learned about Notre Dame last year. They run it up. They don't just beat you. They run it up. And this is a title-contending Notre Dame team. And you got all the home fans. If you're going to show up for a home game, you're going to show up for the game against the Notre Dame Fighting Irish. So you got all your fans there to watch Bill Belichick get beat by 30. That's the type of game where everybody starts passing around the plate and it's 1-3. And you're saying, we just about had enough of this. There's a bye between Clemson and Notre Dame, so it could happen as early as being 1-2 if it's ugly enough, but if they're 1-2 and they get shellacked at home by Notre Dame, that's where it just might become a done deal. But in terms of leader of the clubhouse, who should be viewed as the front runner to be the first coach fired in college football this year, that is one name, and it is Bill Belichick. 310-840-4910. That wasn't a very positive sentiment for North Carolina football. After that finish to the Hall of Fame game, we should be pretty positive. Let's go to Mr. Positive. First caller tonight, so let's make it a good one. 310-840-4910, Mr. Positive, out of Michigan. You tell me, what's the most overrated sporting event? Is it the Hall of Fame game in the category of, we act like this is very fun, but most times it's not?
4: Josh, boom, shakalaka. Hey, D-Day, what's up, brother? Peace. I got to tell you, Josh, it's when you talk about hype, the things that, like Logan Paul, those types of events where you get someone like Logan Paul fighting whomever, and there's so much hype behind it, like we want him to get his ass kicked or what have you. And we really should not be watching this because it is, and it turns out to be a dud. That type of ilk.
1: Logan Paul fights. I like that. Thanks for the call, Mr. Positive. Logan Paul fights. We'll write that down on our list here. Does anything right off the rip come off the top of the dome, D-Day, when you think about sporting events that might be a tad, a touch, overvalued, overrated, overhyped, if you will?
2: I think common folk will say the Olympics, but I like the Olympics.
1: Oh, yeah. Oh, man, it's an Olympic year. Super excited, especially the Winter Olympics, like earlier this year. Matt writes in, greatest Hall of Fame game ever. I actually watched all of it. The NFL, it's just king, man. Where preseason games can be something that, oh my gosh, we need to react to this in real time. And here's how we

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0: We asked the question, what's the answer? Most overrated sporting event that we pretend super fun, but most times isn't. The Pro Football Hall of Fame game generally falls into this category, except that fourth quarter was a lot of fun. Carolina winning on the last play. 310-840-4910 if you want in. Let's go to Anthony. He's in San Francisco. Anthony, give me the overhype sporting event, the sporting event we overhype.
1: I have an easy one. I have a good one. It's one that if I had the opportunity, I would fire it into the sun respectfully. Every year, we pretend like it matters. Every year, we pretend like we care, and we don't. And it is respectfully, it is Army Navy. It's never good. They score like 20 points. It's triple options. They never pass the ball. The only reason we care is because there's no other game that day. And that's why they put it there, probably. If it was week four, or they put it the third Saturday in October, if they put it Black Friday, no one would care. Because we would watch every other college football game that we like way more, and we pretend we can. And I don't know why we do it.
0: Anthony, can I tell you something?
1: Yes.
0: I have written down

0: I was in the middle of the Atlantic Ocean when it happened. There was a sudden jolt and our submarine crashed on the seafloor. We were in total darkness.
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0: the vision that Ed Morrow had for what was there at Buttonhole and what it's become now. And when you go down there, and it's kind of a golf sort of mecca right inside the city limits, it's pinch yourself great. And to think of it now in this big anniversary for Ed Morrow, for everybody that's involved in Buttonhole, it's spectacular.
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0: I feel like this was a shot at my criticism of Hall & Oates in the last segment, Laura. Is that accurate?
1: Correct.
0: Thank you. Appreciate you. It's the Drake Toll Show. Mike Wickett filling in for Drake Toll here on Westwood One Sports. You can always jump in, 310-840-4910. The NFL got off to a nice start last night, the Hall of Fame game. It was Carolina 33-30 winners over the Arizona Cardinals. A walk

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3: It's who we are. You know, we worked really hard to get to this point, and I mean, this game, if anything, is exemplified, you know, who we are now. And there's never any doubt, never any doubt.
1: And the latest winning streak for the Red Sox is 8 as the A's arrive this weekend. Yankees left the Braves in the Bronx. Jaylen Brown trying to move on in Philly, as we all know, dealt away to the Sixers.
4: Maybe one day you share the details of kind of how everything transpired and all the moving parts that took place in this. Obviously, it's a lot of speculation. I feel no need to chime in on it because I'm focused on what's in front of me.
1: That's Jaylen Brown in
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1: Rips it home on the backhand. Oh, what a nasty shot there by Yaroslav Hmelash. And the Friars lead 6-0.
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1: Welcome back into the show. My name is Carrington Harrison. Very happy to be here with you. Filling in for my guy Nick Costos on You Better You Bet. Right now we're talking about the AFC. And in the AFC, I think there's eight teams that could argue that they're a Super Bowl contending team. Now, respectfully, I probably should have included the Jacksonville Jaguars. But we got to be real with ourselves. How stunned would you be if Jacksonville found themselves in the Super Bowl? You would not be stunned if Cincinnati was in the Super Bowl. They just went a handful of years ago. Baltimore has Lamar Jackson, who has won multiple MVPs. Houston has the best defense in the AFC. I don't, for the life of me, understand how Jacksonville was so good last year. It's one of life's great mysteries. Like, how many licks would it take to get to the center of a Tootsie Roll pop? How nobody has the answer.

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1: 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I want to play some audio for you guys that has been absolutely stuck in my head for the last couple of days. I've listened to this, I'm not joking, at least 15 times. I'm one of those people that when I hear a song that I like, I'll just run it into the ground. Like, I'll listen to it until I know every single word. Like, I can't stop. I want to play this for you. So I actually had no clue that this existed. But there is a women's baseball league. It just started. This past weekend, like last weekend, it just started, had its first game. Now, I don't know who's starting a baseball league in late July, but you know what? I'm not here. That's not, ain't got nothing to do with me. But I support the women. I support their desire to play baseball. So go get it. That's not the story here. You know, at the beginning of a baseball game, like all sporting events, they have a national anthem. Now, to me, the national anthem is kind of like a first pitch. No one really cares how good your first pitch is. Like, I've thrown out the first pitch before. I threw one out of the Royals game. It was a lot of fun. Everybody's like, oh, man, don't mess up. Don't mess up. I was like, I'm not worried about that. Not at all. I'm not trying to go up there and be Pedro Martinez. I'm not going up there to be Randy Johnson. No, stand down there. I'm going to throw it to you. I can throw a baseball however far it is. That's easy. I'm not putting no sauce on it. I'm just going to throw it down there. Like, oh, why don't you throw it harder? Because you've seen one good first pitch your entire life. It was the President of the United States. Think about how many first pitches there are. First pitches every night. They never show good ones. Like, they never show the 14-year-old prodigy that goes up there and throws some knuckle curve. You've never seen that first pitch. You've only seen bad first pitches. You don't even see average, regular first pitches. No, you only see it if it's trash. I'm imagining there's really good national anthems every night. Think about it. Think about all the sporting events, all the kids' games, all the college games, all the pro games. You never see good national anthems on the internet. You only see bad ones. You only see if they're terrible. So I saw a national anthem goes viral, and I thought, oh boy. But nothing could prepare me. But when I clicked play, there was not a single thing that could have prepared me for this moment. Lord, can you hit it, please?
2: And the rocket's red glare, the bombs bursting in air.

I tried to save you. It kept going. It really did. It kept going. Now, I want to shout out Miss Martha Reeves. Now, Martha Reeves, the woman that you heard singing there, Miss Martha Reeves, she is a legend. She sang on Motown back in the day. She sung with Smokey Robinson. She spoke with the Temptations. She was in the Supremes. She was a distant. The woman is 85 years old. That woman was born in 1941. Now, I say this with all the respect in the world for Miss Martha. Miss Martha, she could be my grandma. She could be auntie. I don't mean no disrespect toward Miss Martha. You got to know when to hold them and know when to fold them. Miss Reeves, you're done out here in these streets. You can't keep doing this. You used to, I'm sure, you had some pipes back in the day. I'm sure you could sing back in the day. That's over. Come on now. You know that. You know that didn't sound good. You knew that was bad. You had to know that was bad. You know what good singing is. But as I heard this, people, I had to learn more. I had to do more investigative journalism. That's what I am. I'm a journalist. You know, that woman's got an album coming out. Yes, the woman you heard singing right there, she got an album coming out. Comes out, it's actually out today. It's called Searching. She was searching for key. She was searching for range is what she was searching for. She was searching for the melody. I'm telling you, Miss Martha, Queen, come on now. I'm serious. Come on now. So I was ready to let it go. I really was. I was like, you know what, man? I don't feel good. I don't feel good making fun of this 85-year-old woman. Like, come on now. I can't do that. But let me tell you this. Miss Martha gave a comment. She gave a comment to Entertainment Weekly. I had to click on it. I clicked on that thing so fast. I'm telling you, I instantly clicked on it. She blames the backup singers. She says it's the backup singer's fault that this messed up. So we got video, you know, TMZ. As hard as you think Satan is working, I'm telling you, TMZ working even harder. I don't know what kind of spies they got, but TMZ, they got video everything. TMZ found some behind-the-scenes footage of them practicing for this. Behind the scenes, some BTS footage of them practicing. And she said in this, she said that the audio, that those background singers were out of tune is what she said. She said they were out of tune. And she also said that it was windy conditions. It was wet and windy conditions. And that's what had her singing that way. So I just want to tell you, what you heard there, that's not her fault. You can see in the video. You can see in the video. So if you've ever done this before, some of you have done this. Like if you go down on the field, like they have like a person like this, their job. They're like the on the field coordinator. So like if your kid's going to run on the field to do something or you're going to, you know, there's like a person that coordinates it. You can see her go over to the person and she says, I don't need these background singers. Baby girl, you needed these background singers. They should have been the front ground singers is what they should have been. They should have been the main singers. They shouldn't have just been singing backup. They shouldn't have just been the appetizers. They should have been the entrees. I don't know if I'll ever get over that audio. I'm serious. It's stuck in my mind now for the rest of eternity. Like when you go to hell, that has to be the first song you hear. Like that's what welcomes you there. Like right when you just like... I'm telling you, that song just plays in a loop when you get there. Just constantly.
the next time that your kid acts up and you're thinking of a punishment, just lock them in their room, make them listen to that. Be like, hey, don't ever do that again. I told you. Get good grades. Listen to your mom. And if you don't, you know what's going to happen? 30 minutes. I want you to stand up, hand over your heart, looking at the flag. I want you to listen to this song for 30 minutes. That's what I think you should do. Shout out to Miss Martha Reeves. Shout out to her. Go pick up her new album, Searching. I'm sure it will be available on all your DSPs, Spotify, Apple Music, Tidal. Wherever you get music from, I'm sure you'll be able to hear Miss Martha Reeves and her singing on her new album, Searching. I'm sure it'll be a banger. I'm sure there's some classic love tunes on there. Something for when you're in the mood. Something when you're riding around with your girl. You know, I'm sure all of those things will be available. Coming up at the top of the hour, we're going to have Herman Edwards on the show. And honestly, my biggest thought before we talk to Herman Edwards is just, what happened to the coaching rants? You know, when I was a youngster coming up back in the early ESPN days, I mean, when, you know, you would really be locked into the SportsCenter Top 10. When the SportsCenter Top 10, like, that wasn't an option. That was mandatory. Like, you couldn't go to school before you watched the SportsCenter Top 10. You had to know what the number one play was. We used to get really good coaching rants. Have these coaches just started to make so much money? Or we just get so mad at when coaches say anything? Like, we don't get a good coaching rant anymore? Like, I used to love when a coach just after a loss would just go up there and just start throwing stuff, you know? Like, when your team would blow a 17-point lead in the fourth quarter, you would go up and you would just start hitting the podium. Like, that let me know you cared. That let me know that you were really in it, you know? When Vernon Davis is not listening and not doing what he's supposed to do, just start ripping. Just in the right there in the press conference. You don't got to do it privately. Just right there in front of everybody. This is where the debate television shows, they really ruined it. Because now if that happened, that'd be the only thing people would talk about for the next day. We're not giving these coaches the freedom to criticize their players publicly the way they used to. I used to love it. I really did. So Herman Edwards. Herm has one of the greatest coaching rants of all time. Legendary, iconic. Hello? One of those. Him, Jim Mora, Dennis Green. Like, they should have Hall of Fame. I've never been to the Pro Football Hall of Fame. But they should have little TVs set up when you get to the Pro Football Hall of Fame. You should be able to press a button and you can hear legendary coaching rants because they're a part of the NFL too. As much as the David Tyree helmet catch is a part of the NFL, playoffs is also part of the National Football League history as well. You should be able to see that as well whenever you go into Canton, whenever you go to the Hall of Fame. So coming up at the top of the hour, we're going to be joined by Herman Edwards. So much football to talk about. My name is Carrington Harrison. Happy to be here filling in for my guy Nick Costos on You Bet or You Bet.

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0: The game was on Nesson last night as the Red Sox rally five times.
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0: Caleb Durbin's single lifts the Red Sox a 12-11-13 inning win as they sweep away the White Sox.
2: It's who we are. You know, we worked really hard to get to this point, and I mean, this game, if anything, is exemplified, you know, who we are now. And there's never any doubt.
0: And the latest winning streak for the Red Sox is 8 as the A's arrived this weekend. Yankees left the Braves in the Bronx. Jaylen Brown trying to move on in Philly, as we all know, dealt away to the Sixers.
3: Maybe one day he shared the details of kind of how everything transpired and all the moving parts that took place in this. Obviously, it's a lot of speculation. I feel no need to chime in on it because I'm focused on what's in front of me.
0: That's Jaylen Brown in
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9: Really excited to be joined by our next guest, somebody that played the game, somebody that coached the game at the absolute highest level at both the college and the professional level. Herman Edwards joins us on the show today to get you ready for the start of the NFL season, which is right around the corner. Coach, happy to be talking football with you today.
10: Yeah, it was fun. We kicked it off yesterday, that preseason game. I can remember my rookie year. I actually played in that thing. And I think when you're a rookie and you actually go to Canton, you realize how prestigious the NFL really is, and you look at some of those busts of guys you watch when you were a little kid and you walk through that Hall of Fame. Now, it's a lot fancier than 1977 when I went in there. They've upgraded it, no doubt about that, but I think it's a heck of a game to start the preseason off with.
9: Coach, it has to be mind-blowing to you, who's someone who played this game at an absolute highest level and then coached it, to think about how much training camp and practice has changed over the course of your football life. You know, you guys had those grueling two-a-days in the hot sun. That's not how today's NFL players getting ready for the season.
10: No, they're much bigger, stronger, faster, and they pay them a lot of money. And they don't want them to get hurt. But these guys are well-conditioned athletes. I mean, you could tell last night, I mean, for a preseason game, you know, just to watch, I mean, a bunch of young guys playing, that was a lot of points. That was kind of like, whoa, you know, generally in preseason, you don't score a lot. Those guys score a lot of points. I mean, so that was kind of fun. But these players, they understand that, you know, you have a little window of being a professional football player, and I think these guys understand that, you know, they're better equipped coming out of college now than they were, you know, 25 years ago. So they understand that, you know, you got to be in shape, you got to be ready to go, because it doesn't take a lot all of a sudden and you lose your spot. You know what I mean? If it's a very competitive league, I always tell players, look, the NFL is not a career, it's an opportunity. And you got to know that every day that you wake up, you got another opportunity to play in the league and take advantage of it.
9: Right now, we're talking to Coach Herman Edwards, getting his thought as the season is right around the corner. Coach, you were a defensive player. You talk about staying in shape and staying ready. Let's talk about the Rams and Aaron Donald. I think it's pretty known that he is going to come back and play football at some point. I don't know exactly when he's going to show up, but there's too much smoke around this thing to not think that he's going to play. What kind of challenges do you think he's going to face for a guy who has been inactive, at least playing football-wise, these last couple of years?
10: Well, look, they're going to be smart with Aaron Donald. I mean, they're going to bring him along, you know, slowly. I mean, they're not going to just throw him out there. But I think, you know, you're talking about a guy that, you know, for him to come back, I mean, he's a prideful man. I mean, he's not just coming back. I mean, he understands that this team, if he comes back, they're Super Bowl caliber. I mean, there's no doubt about that. And last time they won a Super Bowl, it was in L.A. Just happens to be it's in L.A. again. Look, this was the number one offense in the league last year, scoring about 30 points a game, pretty good defensively. Aaron Donald comes back all of a sudden with Myles Garrett and Young and those guys. I mean, look out. I mean, they're going to hit the quarterback a lot. And I think it'll be fun to watch if he comes back, you know, because this team is slated to maybe go to the Super Bowl playing one of the best divisions, I think, in football, the NFC West. I mean, when you think about it, there's three teams over there that, what, won 12 or more games. So I think it'll be fun if he comes back. He'll get in shape. And midway through the season, look out for the Rams.
9: Yeah, just looking at it on paper, and I understand that these games have to be played on the field, but right now everything is prediction. Everything is what we think is going to happen in the future. I'm looking at a team that just doesn't really appear to have a whole lot of weaknesses. And if they can stay healthy, because, you know, Stafford had the back issue around this time last year. If this team can stay healthy, they're just going to be a very, very tough out for anybody in the NFC.
10: Yeah, no doubt. I mean, yeah. I mean, and look, and they play in one of the better divisions in football. I mean, San Francisco, I mean, you know, they were beat up last year and still won 12 games. So, you know, Seattle, obviously the Super Bowl champions. So this division is very, very competitive. Just to get out of this division alive, you're pretty good. I mean, so this Ram team, obviously, is very, very, very good on both sides of the ball. Matthew Stafford went through 46 touchdown passes last year. Can he do that again? I don't see why not. If they protect him, I mean, he still has a live arm. You know, this team understands where they're at. They have this window right now. They have this window of, okay, because this might be Matthew Stafford's last year. I mean, he's not getting any younger. And, you know, and I just think it's a team that can deal with the pressure. They're in Los Angeles. A lot of fanfare, you know, but they can deal with it because this is a really good football team.
9: Right now, we're talking to Coach Herman Edwards, just getting his thoughts on the NFL as we are heading into the season. Coach, let's keep it in the NFC. You mentioned how competitive you see the NFC West. I see it the exact same way. So let's remove the Rams and the Seahawks. I think those are most people's 1-2, depending on the order, the two best teams in the NFC. Who do you see as the best team of the rest? Is it Philadelphia? Is it Dallas? Who do you like in the NFC aside from those two teams out west?
10: Well, if you think of it this way, if Dallas could just halfway feel the defense, just halfway, just be in the middle of the pack, you know, not 30th, 31st, but just be in the middle of the pack. 15th, they're a Super Bowl caliber football team. Offensively, they're elite. They're right up there with the Rams. They can score the ball. They can score. Now, can they stop people? That's going to be the key for me when you look at them. I look at the North. You know, the Bears caught everybody by surprise. That should be a pretty competitive division. Green Bay, obviously, the Lions, you know, they got a lot of history. So that division to me should be pretty good. You know, with Jaden Daniels coming back with the Commanders, I mean, they're going to be better with a healthy Jaden Daniels. You can't count Philly out. They're a perennial playoff team, so there's no doubt about that. And you look at the South, that division's interesting. I mean, if you'd have told me that a team's going to win a division with an 8-9 record, I'd have said that might be the first in the history of the NFL that a losing team actually won the division with a losing record. Three teams, 8-9, and that thing's going to be interesting to watch. So it's going to be fun over in the NFC.
9: Coach, let me ask you this before we switch over to the AFC, because I'm curious just as a coach how you see this. As you're watching your team, as you're surveying your team in camp, what are you looking for? What are you watching for to feel ready that your team is prepared to go in the early portion of the season? What are you monitoring, tracking at this stage?
10: Well, what you're trying to do is evaluate the new talent you acquired, whether it be through free agency or in the draft. And then from there, trying to get him in some type of, you know, shape to play football. But I say it all the time, and I'm going to stick with this. Look, you're not really going to know what you are until after week four in the regular season. Because these guys don't play preseason games anymore. So they're not in football shape. You know, they don't have football stamina right now to play in a game. It's one thing to practice, but playing a game, it takes a little while. This is why, you know, like I'm the old man sitting on the porch. I get it. I was laughing yesterday. I said, you know, when I came to the league a long time ago, 1977, think about this. There was only 14 regular season games. 14, that's it. Now, there were 6 preseason games. 6. Think about that. You played 6 preseason games. 6 of them. And you played them. I mean, you actually played in the game. You didn't sit on your wear your baseball hat and sat on the sideline. You actually, you know, played in the preseason. So it kind of got you in shape for the season. Well, it's changed, and I understand that. I'm not griping. I think that's the way it works. But for me, when I look at teams right now, the teams that have the advantage are the teams that have a veteran roster because they know how to handle it. And then the teams, obviously, after 4 weeks, you kind of evaluate who you are because now you've been playing 4 real games. You kind of got an idea of this is what we are, guys, on offense and defense. And we got to, from here, this is what we got to live with.
9: Right now, we're talking to Coach Herman Edwards, just getting his thoughts as we are getting prepared for the start of the season. Coach, let's move over to the AFC, a conference that you know really well, your time in Kansas City and also your time with the New York Jets. For the last 20 years, the AFC, you either thought New England was going to win it or Kansas City was going to win it. Now we sit here and it just feels completely wide open. Like, I don't know who the favorite is. Maybe it's Buffalo. Maybe it's Baltimore. Maybe it's Denver. Maybe it's Houston. It feels completely wide open. Who is the team that you believe in the most in the AFC? Who is the team that you trust the most in the AFC?
10: Well, here's what it is for me. I'm a Josh Allen fan. Okay. I'm going to be quite blunt. I'm a Josh Allen fan. I think he's the best player in football, period. He's already this guy. He scored 300 touchdowns already in his career. The fastest in the history of the NFL. 300. This is a quarterback now. He's not a wide receiver, not a running back. He's a quarterback. Did they do enough on the offseason to help him? To help him with this offense? And defensively. This is a good football team. I'm not saying they're going to the Super Bowl, but I'm saying this is a really good football team. Kansas City. Okay, Mahomes is coming back. That's a prideful team. You know, Denver's Denver. The Chargers got a new coach. Chargers are going to, you know, Harbaugh. They'll be more competitive in that division. Can Cincinnati, with a healthy Joe Burrow playing all the games, can they compete to win the division over in the North? Right? Aaron Rodgers last year with his coach, Mike McCarthy. Will this Steelers team make some noise? You look at the South. That thing's wide open. The Texans, Jaguars. Can the Jaguars, again, do what they did last year? Interesting. We'll see. Pressure's on the Jaguars, right? So I just think it's a division. You know, it's a conference. We mentioned the team that won the Super Bowl last year. No one is, you know, expected them, got to the Super Bowl last year, was the Patriots. No one expected those guys to do what they did. I'm hoping the Jets will be better. I'm a Aaron Glenn fan. He played for me. I think that they will be more competitive this year. So I just think it's a wide-open division. You know what else I want to see? I want to see the Raiders. I want to see the Raiders. How do you deal with this young quarterback? My question was this when they drafted him. Okay, he's the first player picked. Do you bring him along slowly and wait till like week 5 or 6 and say, well, you know, we've seen enough, Kirk Cousins, we're going to put him in, or do you start him right away? I know what I would do. And I said it. Number one player picked in the draft, play him right now. Put him out there. Let him play. That's the only way they learn. You got to let him play.
9: Coach, I want to go back to what you said about Baltimore and Buffalo, because these are two teams that have been very good for a very prolonged period of time, yet decided to shake things up at head coach. What do you think that means for each of these rosters? Is it a positive? Is it a negative? Because we've seen teams shake some things up, and next thing you know, that was the move that they needed to get over the hump. both of these teams, you can sense a sense of urgency to try to get to a Super Bowl, try to win a Super Bowl while you have these two talented quarterbacks. What kind of effect do you think it's going to have on these two rosters, switching head coach in the middle of what they've got going on?
10: Well, and I said it when it happened. All eyes are on Lamar Jackson. Okay, they got rid of the coach. It's your team. It is your team, Lamar Jackson. It is your team. They go like you go. You can't look to the left or to the right. It's your team. And so there's a pressure on Lamar Jackson, in my opinion. He's the guy. You better be the guy. I mean, period. End of story. You know, Buffalo, when you mentioned Buffalo, as I said, Buffalo, they got the best player in football, Josh Allen. It would almost not be right for this team to understand this guy's talent and how he's carried this organization the last two or three seasons for them not to get to the AFC Championship game and win it and get to a Super Bowl with this guy. It would be sad because of how this guy plays.
9: Coach, I'll get you out of here with this last question. I'm born and raised in Kansas City. You've spent a lot of time in Kansas City in your life. I just want you to come on here, and I want you to spread the news that Kansas City's barbecue is second to none. Because a lot of people might throw Carolina or Texas in the conversation. I'm not doing that. Kansas City, bar none, has the best barbecue in the world. I just want you to tell them that.
10: It's hard to beat Kansas City barbecue, but you know what? I think sometimes, you know, we think that barbecue is only talked about in the South, right? I know this place in Oakland, California, when I went to Cal Berkeley. Barbecue pretty good now. I'm just saying. So let's just don't make it a Southern deal, okay? They barbecue out on the West Coast, too. Some pretty good barbecue out here as well.
9: And that is Herman Edwards joining us on the show today. He played the game at the highest level. He coached in college, also in the National Football League, and happy to break it down with us this morning as we are officially started with the season after the Hall of Fame game last night in Canton. Coach, great stuff. It was an honor to get a chance to talk football with you. Enjoy the season.
10: Anytime, my friend. Talk to you later.
9: Absolutely. That is Herman Edwards joining us on the show today, talking a little football with the head coach, Herman Edwards. Coming up on the other side, let's talk about Buffalo. You heard Herman Edwards. He thinks that Josh Allen's the best player in football. Josh Allen was asked about not going to the Super Bowl. I'll play for you what he had to say. That's coming up. Keep it right here on You Better You Bet.
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1: You know what? I just want to call a quick audible here. Later today, I'm going to the Neo and Akon concert. And I've seen Akon before, but I've never seen Neo before. So I'm sure that this is going to have all of our 2000s nostalgia. You know, that's when I was in college, you know. I graduated high school in 2006, so we're getting ready for our 20-year reunion. You know, I was in college. You know, I was around this time. You know, I was just getting ready to go to school. I was going to be a freshman at Missouri Southern State University.

0: Kenny, where are you at? Whenever you hear college, whenever you hear 19-year-old you, who's playing in your mind?
1: Oh God, I'm younger than you, Carrington. So this is a tough one.
0: This about to be like Uzi Vert or something.
1: Yeah, see, I could say that, but I would say that the music carried on amongst generations, and the songs that you're bringing up still were playing when I was in high school and college. So yes, definitely.
0: Okay, all right, Tyler, where are you at? When you hear college in your head, what artists do you hear?
2: That's so funny. It's Future, Kanye, or Lil Uzi Vert. Those are the three I think of immediately.
0: All right. I'm too old to be on this show.
2: Sorry.
0: I gotta go back with my people. Where's Bill at? Bill thinks of Bob Denver whenever he thinks of college. That's I gotta go back to my tribe. I can't be here. Future? No. I can't do that. And I love Future. I can't be a part of this. I can't be a part of this. All right, so I want to play some audio for you guys. This audio is Josh Allen. He went on a podcast, and he was asked about the Super Bowl, and here is what he said.
3: Definitely, we've watched it. We've put it in the past. We've learned from it. And, you know, we've been in the playoffs a lot of times in the last, you know, however many years I've been here now. And, you know, just continuing to find ways to learn from it. And I think that's it's a hard pill to swallow sometimes because we haven't gotten it done. But, you know, you knock enough at the door, it's going to open at some point. And that's just what we have to keep doing is keep knocking on that door and giving ourselves chances to be in that situation again.
0: Hold on. Did he just say what I think he said? If you knock on the door long enough, eventually it will open. That's not accurate. Who said this? Because I can think of thousands of teams who kept knocking on the door and the door went unanswered. Does he know the history of the franchise that he plays for? Because if there's ever a franchise that kept knocking at the door, I don't know if you can knock on the door more than going to four consecutive Super Bowls yet not winning any of them. Did he follow the Knicks in the 1990s? I mean, they knocked on the door a bunch. Did they ever walk through the door? Like, I'm just trying to think of a bunch of teams. Like, just because you keep getting close does not mean that inevitably you will be rewarded at the end of it with the championship. Oregon has been dominant in college football for 20 years. They got a championship to show for it. I don't remember Oregon winning the national championship. Gonzaga, the Bulldogs, they've been dominant for 20 years. They got a national championship to show for it. I mean, Final Four, they've only been to like two Final Fours in the last 20 years. This notion that if you just keep at it, eventually it'll work. We got to quit telling people this. No, that's not true at all. Now, I will say this in defense of Josh Allen. All great quarterbacks get to one. You might not win one, but if we go through who you think are the 20 greatest quarterbacks in league history, you at least get to one. So maybe the argument for Josh Allen is, we've been so close these last couple of years. We've been right there for these last couple of years. If we keep at it and we keep at it, we'll eventually get our game and we got 60 minutes to try to win a Super Bowl. But everybody who you think is a truly all-time great quarterback eventually gets one appearance. You get one chance. What will Buffalo do with that opportunity? Now, I might be more so on the negative side of this. I think the end is coming for Josh Allen a lot sooner than people think it's coming. When you're talking about a quarterback his size, how physical of a runner he is, I think this thing could end really, really quickly. Now, I don't think it's ending in the next 12 months or anything. Josh Allen's 30 years old. And I've always thought this from a physical perspective, the quarterback that Josh Allen reminds me most of is Cam Newton. I think he is a much better passer than Cam Newton was. But if you were talking about physical traits, style of play, he reminds me of Cam Newton. Cam Newton was 6'5", 245. Josh Allen is 6'5", 237. Very similar builds. Also, very

0: very dynamic runners. He's their short yardage back. The last three seasons, Josh Allen has had double-digit rushing touchdowns. He had 15 touchdowns in 2023. He had 12 touchdowns last season, or two seasons ago. He had 14 touchdowns last season. They use Josh Allen in short yardage situations. That's a lot of hits. That's a lot of banging. That's a lot of hit against your body in what you are going to do. And if you look at Cam Newton's career, Cam Newton was over at the age of 30 years old. The Cam Newton that you remember from the time he was maybe the best college football player we'd ever seen up until 2018, that was prime Cam Newton. He turned 30 years old. He got hurt in 2019. He turned 30. He only played in two games that year. It was then over for Cam Newton. After Cam Newton turned 30 years old, he threw 12 more touchdown passes and had 17 interceptions. He was done. He was out of the league. Now, a lot of that was injury. I'm with you. But you only got so many hits in your body. You only have so many tackles that you can take. And Buffalo is asking their quarterback to do everything. You're asking him to throw for 4,000 yards. You're asking him to run for 600 yards. You're asking him on third and one to be the goal line back. They're asking their quarterback to do a lot of things. We've never seen a quarterback age like that in a 35 years old and still be as dominant as Josh Allen is. I think we have three more years of this version of Josh Allen, where he is clearly one of the three best quarterbacks in the league. I'm still going to put Mahomes at one, but a lot of that's just body of work, how I've seen him perform in the postseason. But Josh Allen's been a better regular season player the last 3 years. I don't think there's any argument in that. He's been a very, very dominant regular season player. The question with him always been his ability to get over the hump and just make those 5 to 8 plays that are the difference in you going home disappointed or you advancing to the next round. That's been the biggest question with him. I want to have this debate with you guys, and I'm curious what you think. So yesterday was the Hall of Fame game, and we're seeing Larry Fitzgerald go into the Hall of Fame, and Luke Kuechly's going into the Hall of Fame. This is a great Hall of Fame class. Has anybody looked at next year's class? So I expect Bill Belichick is going to get in. He should have been in on this one, but I suspect Bill Belichick is going to get in. There's going to be much more external pressure, I think, to make sure that Bill Belichick goes in on this next class, especially because Gronk is up for the Hall of Fame this year. Those two guys, Brady coming back, Brady being a couple of years away from the Pro Football Hall of Fame, I suspect that Bill Belichick is getting in next year. So next year, Belichick gets in. Adrian Peterson is up for Hall of Fame induction. He's a first ballot guy, no question. Rob Gronkowski is a first ballot Hall of Fame guy, no question. The guy I want to go around the room and ask, Ben Roethlisberger is up next year as a first ballot guy. Now, Kurt Warner had to wait a couple of times. He got in, but Kurt Warner did not get in on the first ballot. Eli Manning right now is potentially having to wait. Now, we'll see what happens with Matt Ryan. Is he going to be a guy who gets into the Pro Football Hall of Fame? But all of the contemporaries for Ben Roethlisberger, they are getting in. Rodgers will get in. Breeze will get in. Obviously, Peyton Manning is in the Pro Football Hall of Fame. He just got in a couple of years ago. So those guys are in. The last kind of from that 2000s group to be in the Hall of Fame is Ben Roethlisberger. Now, whenever we have these Hall of Fame conversations, and I'm big on having a Hall of Fame conversation, I love arguing about the Hall of Fame, I kind of put it into a couple of categories. I'm big on accomplishments. So if you go on Wikipedia and you look over at the right, it says awards and highlights. What did you do? What did you accomplish? What plaques do you have on your wall? Ben Roethlisberger, two-time Super Bowl champion, yet did not win MVP in either of the Super Bowls. Won Rookie of the Year back in 2004, made the Pro Bowl 6 times, led the NFL in passing yards in 14 and 18. He also was in the Pittsburgh Steelers Hall of Honor. He is one of the best players that they've ever had. He has the most career 500-yard passing games. He has the record for most completions in a game. Again, he's got the two championships, and he was a very, very good quarterback. They won a very high percentage of his games while he was there. I don't know if Ben Roethlisberger is getting in on the first ballot. Like, if you were telling me Bill Belichick might get in next year, arguably greatest coach in league history, Adrian Peterson, clear best running back of his generation. Rob Gronkowski, either the best or second best tight end of his era, depending on where you have him ranked with Kelsey, but I think Kelsey is past him. I think Kelsey is one, Gronk is two. Next year's class is putting in the sixth or seventh best quarterback from his class. I do think Roethlisberger gets in eventually. I don't know if Ben Roethlisberger is getting in next year with that class, and we're going to look at Ben Roethlisberger as a first ballot Hall of Fame kind of guy. He seems to me like somebody who gets in on the second or third go around, in my opinion. Let's go around the room here really quickly. Kenny, we'll start with you. Ben Roethlisberger, Hall of Fame. Is he a first ballot or not?
1: I mean, like, personally, I would. He's top 10 in yards and touchdowns. He's won two Super Bowls. I know he did a lot of his winning early, but I'm a sucker for the Killer Bees. I know they didn't win anything, but the numbers that he put up with Antonio Brown, Le'Veon Bell, and those offenses, he was still a very good quarterback. He was always a top seven, at least, quarterback almost every career. To me, that's a first ballot Hall of Famer. I understand where you're coming from, where the voters might not put him in because of the loaded class and everything, but personally, I would vote him a first ballot Hall of Famer. He's a top 12 quarterback of all time.
0: Yeah, that's the thing to me when you just kind of look at, like, I think the perception early on in his career was that he was kind of a game manager, caretaker quarterback, and he certainly was, you know, early on in his career. But there was a light flip that switched with him, and you alluded to it when he had Antonio Brown, who, if you look at that three-year stretch with Antonio Brown, you'll put that up against just about any wide receiver in league history from a production standpoint. Le'Veon Bell was super dangerous. That was a team that probably should have went to a championship and just kept kind of knocking their head against the New England Patriots and couldn't get over the hump during that time frame. But Roethlisberger, absolutely. Like, Roethlisberger at his peak. So we're talking from maybe 2012 to 2017, maybe 2018, where you're just putting up these big, massive numbers. I mean, he has two basically 5,000-yard passing season. He had a 49-52, which is you're 48 yards away from 5,000. And then he threw for 5,000 yards in 2018, 5,100 yards and 34 touchdown passes, and had a 100 quarterback rating. He had the best version of Ben Roethlisberger is certainly a Hall of Fame quarterback. I think ultimately he's going to get in. Tyler, what do you think about Big Ben? Is he going to be a first ballot guy?
2: No, I don't think so. I think they're going to try to get some of the older guys in. And you said that the three, Belichick, Gronk, and Adrian Peterson, like, those guys are locks. I think he'll get in the second and third year. If he won an MVP, I think he'd be a lock first ballot, but never won an MVP. So I'll say he'll get in the second and third time.
0: Yeah, that's kind of where I am. The guy I want to see eventually get in to me is Torrey Holt. I don't understand why Torrey Holt's not in the Pro Football Hall of Fame. It doesn't make any sense to me. Kurt Warner is in the Hall of Fame. Marshall Faulk is in the Hall of Fame. Isaac Bruce is in the Hall of Fame. Like, if we put in three of the four guys from that greatest show on turf offense, why Torrey Holt continues to be left out just makes absolutely no sense to me. He won a championship. He's been an All-Pro seven times. He made the Pro Bowl two separate times. He was an NFL receiver in yards and receptions. He's also on the All-Decade team in the 2000s. That stuff really matters to me. The other three receivers are all in the Pro Football Hall of Fame. So on the first team, it was Marvin Harrison and Randy Moss. And then the second team, it was Torrey Holt and T.O. Those are the four wide receivers from the All-Decade team. Those three guys, no doubt, unquestioned Hall of Famers. I don't know why Torrey Holt isn't in the Pro Football Hall of Fame. It's one of the ones that just doesn't make any sense, to be honestly. I would have voted for Torrey Holt a long time ago. He's been a finalist seven times and hadn't gotten in. I would vote for Torrey Holt. I do think he should be in the Pro Football Hall of Fame from his time with the St. Louis Rams. And again, especially if you got those other three guys in there, you got to put that whole offense in there. Like, you want to talk about the modern day offense, the explosion, that Rams team in 1999 from like 99 to 2001. That's one of the scariest offenses in league history. All right, coming up on the other side, I want to play a game here. I have created a set of NFL playoff parlays. I want you to tell me who is going to sell this slip, because we all gamble on these things. There's always one team or one leg that fails every single time. We'll go through who's going to sell your slip. That's coming up. Keep it right here on You Better You Bet.
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1: I just saw this get posted online. So 3 months from today, Oregon plays Ohio State, Miami plays Notre Dame, Alabama plays LSU, Georgia, Ole Miss, BYU, and Utah. I mean, just what a slate. What a slate. I mean, maybe one of those games will fall through. I mean, it's possible, right? It's definitely possible that one of those games will fall through. All of them ain't falling through. Oregon, Ohio State, sounds like it'll be a good one. Miami, Notre Dame, sounds like it'll be a good one. I love college football. We're going to talk college football coming up in just a little bit. But, I mean, that's strong. I'm here to tell you, that's strong. All right, today, BetMGM players, you will receive an Any Sports Parlay Boost token. 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All right, speaking of gambling and gambling responsibly, I got two messages that I want to share. Now, maybe I'm not supposed to share this message with you guys on You Better You Bet, but they asked me to come here, so I got to tell it how it is. Betting on the Hall of Fame game, you got to call that number at the bottom of the screen. That number right there, like yesterday, if you told me that you played the under in a preseason football game, you got to call that number right there. It's on the screen. I'm sure you see it. 1-800-GAMBLER, 1-800-GET-HELP. You can't be participating in that. There's going to be too many real football games here coming up in a couple of weeks. Bet on baseball. There was a great WNBA game yesterday. I watched it. It was on Amazon Prime. It was a fantastic game between the Aces and the Fever. I need you to take the over on Chelsea Gray threes. I need you to do that. Play an NFL future. Please do something like that. That's just me being a friend. That's me trying to help you. Now, I mean, I can't judge people. I bet on the hot dog eating contest this past year. I mean, I took the over under on Joey Chestnut hot dogs. I was sitting there. I'm like, I might as well put something on it. So, I mean, maybe I can't be the one to give you that message, but somebody out there, you need that message. If you woke up today and you're angry because the over hit in the Hall of Fame game, you gotta really start to reevaluate your life and the choices that you've made. Like, you're going on the wrong path, and that's why I'm here today. That's why Nick is off today, and that's why they put me here to tell you that you can beat this, and I'm standing with you. So I created four separate parlays. I have four playoff parlays, four futures. Now, I'm not really a parlay man. I'm much more of a straight bet guy myself, but, I mean, everybody dabbles in a parlay from time to time. I heard somebody say this, you know, your straight bets, That's your meat. That's your potatoes. The parlay, that's a dessert. You can't have a diet of all dessert. No, you got to have a diet of some good carbs, some good protein, and then you sprinkle in the sweet stuff every once in a while. But some of you, you're going parlay crazy. I've created four parlays here. Now, for those of you that bet parlays, you know exactly what I'm saying is true. It's always one leg that sells you every single time. Like, you'll cast the first three, and you'll be sitting there hovering. They'll ask you, do you want to cash out? But the cash out isn't as much as you thought it was going to be. And you're like, you know what? I'm going to let it ride. And then when you're letting it ride for that last game, I'm telling you, you're on the edge of your seat for Bowling Green Toledo. And you're miserable. You're miserable in this situation. So I got four parlays. We're going to go around the room. And I want to ask you, who do you think sells this slip? Because we know all of these are not cashing. That's just not the way that it works. All right, Tyler, first up, I got you here. I have a parlay. This is going to pay out at 220 is what it pays out. It is Bills, Rams, Ravens, and Seahawks, all four of them to make the playoffs. Bills, Rams, Ravens, and Hawks plus 220 to all make the playoffs. Who's selling your slip? Who is going to be the reason that this doesn't cash?
2: Oh, man, that's a good... I think that's going to win. But if there's one that doesn't work, even though I like him to win the AFC, maybe Jesse Minter experiment doesn't work out in Baltimore, And Cincinnati is better than I think, and they finally get over that hump. So I would say Baltimore, even though I like them to win the AFC. But I love that parlay. I don't know how that's not hitting.
1: Okay. Kenny, I'm sitting here reading the chat. Kenny, you think this hits? You think that you're going to be able to cash this 2-1 ticket, and you think you're going to the window, and you think you're getting paid out in January?
3: I'll take it a step further. I know some sports books offer this. I think there's a better chance so the Rams and Seattle, because they're in the same division, I think there's a better chance those are the two best teams in their conference, respectively. So, like, Rams seed, Seattle being the 5 seed, Baltimore and Buffalo being the 1 and 2 seed. I think that's more likely than any of those teams missing, as crazy as that sounds.
1: Okay, all right. You have all four of these teams hitting at +220. Bills, Rams, Ravens, and Seahawks. You think that this is the cashing ticket? I have another one for you. This one is at +228. Now, I got less teams than this one. Kansas City, Detroit, Philadelphia. Chiefs, Lions, Eagles, all to make the playoffs, +228. Is this slip cashing? Who's selling your ticket? Kenny, we'll start with you.
3: Yeah,
1: are you cashing this?
3: I like this one as well. I like this one as well. I think all three of these teams make it. But I would say, as crazy as it sounds, I'd say Philly, because I think it's tough, because I think Philly's good and I think they are a playoff team, but I think there is a little bit of disaster potential if the offensive coordinator move doesn't work out. Their defense is just so good. I think they're definitely a playoff team. That's why I say it. And I think Kansas City has a bounce back year, and I really love Detroit's schedule, and I'm really high on Detroit this year. So I think that's another really good parlay.
1: Okay, all right. Chiefs, Lions, Eagles, +228. You think that's cashing? You think I've created two winning parlays here? You're more than welcome to play them. I'm on the opposite side of you of Detroit. I think Detroit's selling this slip. I think Kansas City gets in as a wild card team. I do have Denver winning the AFC West. I think Philadelphia gets into the playoffs. I could either see them winning the division or getting in as a wild card team. There's enough things on the Eagles that I like. I question if the window has closed for Detroit and if they're going to have enough. And especially in a division that's super competitive. Like, I think you can make a case for all four teams in that division, even Minnesota. We just saw what they did with Sam Darnold a couple of years ago. If they can do something similar to Kyler Murray, then I think that they could end up being one of those kind of teams. So, yeah, if you're asking me, one of these teams is going to sell this ticket, I think it's Detroit. Tyler, where are you at? Chiefs, Lions, Eagles, +228. Do you think this slip cashes, or do you think somebody sells it?
2: So I think it cashes. The team I agree with you that will sell it is Detroit. It's just because the defense, if they're as bad as we think they could be, like, they can score 30 points all they want. They're probably giving up 40. And I also like the Bears and the Vikings a ton this year. So I think Detroit is going to be the one that sells that.
1: Okay, you have Detroit being the team that sells this. All right, now I have a couple of parlays on the other side. These are all teams to miss the playoffs. I'm only playing plus money. I see people, they're doing these parlays and you're still paying the juice. I'm not putting a parlay together and paying juice. I can't do both of them. All right, these are my miss the playoffs. Steelers, Colts, Falcons, +197. Steelers, Colts, Falcons, all to miss the playoffs. Basically 2-1 odds. Kenny, is that a slip that's going to cash?
3: Carrington, you're doing a really good job with these parlays.
1: That's why I'm here. That's why they put me on You Better, You Bet.
3: This is another one I absolutely love. If I had to pick one team, I'll say the Steelers, just because, you know, it's Aaron Rodgers last year. The AFC is just so tough. I think they're more of a ninth or 10th best team that puts them on the outside looking in. I'm not buying in on the Colts, and I'm not buying in on Atlanta.
1: Kenny, you know what, man? The three or four times that I've done this, you and I have never been on the same page. You told me you'd never been to Taco Bell. We've never been on the same page. Today, me and you were simpatico. This is that moment from Step Brothers. You know where they hated each other the whole movie, and then they realized, like, they were very similar, and then they just started having so much fun? That's me and you right now creating these parlays. You thought I was going to come on here, you better, and not try to help out the people? I'm here to help out the people. I'm here to give them winning parlays. Steelers, Colts, Falcons. I actually like that one a lot. I do. I actually really like that one. I think that one cashes. Steelers, Colts, Falcons to all miss the playoffs. Yes, I'm with you. That's my favorite one I made so far. I got another one. We're running out of time. I got more parlays. Oh, trust me. I can put some more together if you want me to put you a parlay together to help you cash one of these slips. But Steelers, Colts, Falcons, +200. I'm telling you, that might be one to keep an eye on. All right, coming up at the top of the hour, we're going to talk a little college football. We are a couple of weeks away from the start of the college football season. I think this is going to be a very, very fun season. We're going to be joined by Ant Heron. He covers college football for the Big Ten Network. We'll get his thoughts as college football is right around the corner. My name is Carrington Harrison. Happy to be here, filling in for my guy, Nick Costos. 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
1: Game was on Nesson last night as the Red Sox rally five times.
0: Rounding the throw home, and the Sox win again.
1: Caleb Durbin's single lifts the Red Sox a 12-11-13 inning win as they sweep away the White Sox.
2: It's who we are. You know, we worked really hard to get to this point, and I mean, this game, if anything, is exemplified, you know, who we are now. And there's never any doubt. Never any doubt.
1: And the latest winning streak for the Red Sox is 8 as the A's arrived this weekend. Yankees left the Braves in the Bronx. Jaylen Brown trying to move on in Philly, as we all know, dealt away to the Sixers.
3: Maybe one day you share the details of kind of how everything transpired and all the moving parts that took place in this. Obviously, it's a lot of speculation. I feel no need to chime in on it because I'm focused on what's in front of me.
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1: 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And the Friars lead 6-0.
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0: Chris Black and Abdallah on Westwood One Sports. Here's Chris Black and Adam Abdallah.
1: That's right, hanging out with you until 3 Eastern right here on Westwood One Sports and the Westwood One Sports app. Love it. We're at the Hall of Fame weekend, Abdallah, tomorrow. Larry Fitzgerald, Luke Kuechly, Drew Brees. Who else gets into the Hall of Fame? Roger Craig was there last night.
2: Vinatieri.
1: Vinatieri gets in. So Hall of Fame weekend in the NFL. The induction.

0: Hey, this is getting insane. I'm Bill Haberman.
1: On the way.
0: The game was on Nesson last night as the Red Sox rally five times.
2: Rounding to throw home, and the Sox win again.
0: Caleb Durbin's single lifts the Red Sox a 12-11-13 inning win as they sweep away the White Sox.
3: It's who we are. You know, we worked really hard to get to this point, and I mean, this game, if anything, is exemplified, you know, who we are now. And there's never any doubt. Never any doubt.
0: And the latest winning streak for the Red Sox is 8 as the A's arrive this weekend. Yankees left the Braves in the Bronx. Jaylen Brown trying to move on in Philly, as we all know, dealt away to the Sixers.
4: Maybe one day you share the details of kind of how everything transpired and all the moving parts that took place in this. Obviously, it's a lot of speculation. I feel no need to chime in on it because I'm focused on what's in front of me.
0: That's Jaylen Brown in Philly. I'm Bill Haberman.
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All right, so let's get some reaction in here. I didn't get any yet. Starting with chat. Rizzler fan 9000. Quote, if you think this Kawhi stuff is bad, just wait until Jim realizes he's still paying me right now. Lauren in Berlin. So that's kind of funny, right? Like somebody's obviously following Lorne online and hey, you think this is funny? You think this Kawhi stuff's bad? Just wait till Jim realizes he's still paying me. Sign Lorne. Except it actually is Lorne. It's not somebody pretending to be Lorne. It is Lorne. Lorne, what's hey, up, Jeremy. Dude? Lorne is watching the show in Berlin, and if my timing is right, it's what, like 9:30 at night? On a Friday? In Berlin? Yo, Lorne, I don't know whether or not to praise your loyalty or go, yo, shake yourself, bro. You're in Berlin on a Friday night. What are you doing monitoring us? Bro, is there not a book club you need to get to? Is there not some e-tournament you need to dominate? Is there not some electrical substation you need to put together? Anyway, your time. Your time, your dime. Miss you, Lauren. Hope you're having fun, bro. Hope you're having the time of your life. I know you're not if you're watching me on a Friday night.

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0: This is getting insane. I'm Bill Haberman.
1: On the way.
0: The game was on Nesson last night as the Red Sox rally five times.
2: Rounding to throw home, and the Sox win again.
0: Caleb Durbin's single lifts the Red Sox a 12-11-13 inning win as they sweep away the White Sox.
3: It's who we are. You know, we worked really hard to get to this point, and I mean, this game, if anything, has exemplified, you know, who we are now. And there's never any doubt. Never any doubt.
0: The latest winning streak for the Red Sox is 8 as the A's arrive this weekend. Yankees left the Braves in the Bronx. Jaylen Brown trying to move on in Philly, as we all know, dealt away to the Sixers.
4: Maybe one day he shared the details of kind of how everything transpired and all the moving parts that took place in this. Obviously, it's a lot of speculation. I feel no need to chime in on it because I'm focused on what's in front of me.
0: That's Jaylen Brown in Philly. I'm Bill Haberman.
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0: This is getting insane. I'm Bill Haberman.
1: On the way.
0: The game was on Nesson last night as the Red Sox rally five times.
2: Rounding to throw home, and the Sox win again.
0: Caleb Durbin's single lifts the Red Sox a 12-11-13 inning win as they sweep away the White Sox.
3: It's who we are. You know, we worked really hard to get to this point, and I mean, this game, if anything, has exemplified, you know, who we are now. And there's never any doubt.
0: And the latest winning streak for the Red Sox is 8 as the A's arrived this weekend. Yankees left the Braves in the Bronx. Jaylen Brown trying to move on in Philly, as we all know, dealt away to the Sixers.
4: Maybe one day we share the details of kind of how everything transpired and all the moving parts that took place in this. Obviously, it's a lot of speculation. I feel no need to chime in on it because I'm focused on what's in front of me.
0: That's Jaylen Brown in Philly. I'm Bill Haberman.
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0: The game was on Nesson last night as the Red Sox rally five times.
1: Rounding to throw home, and the Sox win again.
0: Caleb Durbin's single lifts the Red Sox a 12-11-13 inning win as they sweep away the White Sox.
2: It's who we are. You know, we worked really hard to get to this point, and I mean, this game, if anything, is exemplified, you know, who we are now. And there's never any doubt, never any doubt.
0: And the latest winning streak for the Red Sox is 8 as the A's arrived this weekend. Yankees left the Braves in the Bronx. Jaylen Brown trying to move on in Philly, as we all know, dealt away to the Sixers.
3: Maybe one day we share the details of kind of how everything transpired and all the moving parts that took place in this. Obviously, it's a lot of speculation. I feel no need to chime in on it because I'm focused on what's in front of me.
0: That's Jaylen Brown in Philly. I'm Bill Haberman.
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6: From ABC News, I'm Chuck Sievertson. President Trump exceeded his authority when he set out to build a $400 million ballroom at the White House without Congress's approval, says a panel of judges at the D.C. Circuit Court of Appeals. ABC News national correspondent Stephen Portnoy in Washington.
7: The appeals court judges say work related to security can continue, but Congress must approve the ballroom itself. The panel's 2-1 decision has a pair of Obama and Biden-appointed judges blasting President Trump's decision to tear down the old East Wing, saying, quote, "We are aware of no instance in American history in which a president unilaterally and using privately collected funds demolished substantial portions of the White House that Congress authorized to be built and American taxpayers paid for."
6: President Trump says they'll appeal to the Supreme Court. This move could likely spark a court battle, says ABC's Peter Harlambous.
8: The White House this week notified Federal Reserve Governor Lisa Cook that the president was considering firing her and demanded she respond to unproven allegations that she committed mortgage fraud, sources told ABC News. Trump last year tried to remove Cook based on those unsubstantiated allegations, but the Supreme Court blocked him from immediately firing her because she wasn't given appropriate notice or an opportunity to respond.
6: Cook's lawyer calls the allegation baseless. New Jersey's attorney general announcing subpoenas in a civil rights investigation of Delaney Hall in Newark, a private immigration detention facility owned and operated by the GEO Group. Deaths of 3 people in recent months were reported. Todd Blanche has just enough support to become the next attorney general, with Louisiana Senator Bill Cassidy saying that he'll vote for him.
9: All considered, I will vote for Mr. Blanche. I'll be criticized for this vote. What's new?
6: A helicopter helping battle a large Utah wildfire crashed today, says the Federal Aviation Administration, with no immediate word on the conditions of the 2 people aboard. Wall Street major indexes closed higher. You're listening to ABC News.
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15: An evening thunderstorm, otherwise clouds. Tonight's low 73. Partly sunny, a thunderstorm late in the afternoon. Saturday, high 89. Sun and clouds on Sunday, high 90. 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
16: 195 East from 95 to Gaina is stop and go. 95 North from Elmwood Ave to 195 is sluggish. Same goes for 95 South from School Street to the 610 connector. 195 West is heavy from the Mass border all the way to Warren Ave. 495 South between 138 and Route 44 is sluggish, and the same goes for 24 South and Raynham between 495 and 140. I'm John Laurenti with you right now, traffic.
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18: Sure. Well, this is the third time ever we've had a Super Bowl rematch. Remember back in April, the Patriots head coach Mike Vrabel said he took accountability for his actions after photos emerged of him and longtime NFL reporter Diana Russini. He left the team for the final day of the draft to be with his family and begin counseling before returning a couple of days later. But now that camp is open, I'm going to ask you, Devin, what's the impact on this team?
19: I think the thing you got to wonder is it's going to start week one in Seattle. Like you said, that atmosphere. We were up there, Jason, last year. They look for Mike Vrabel. They look to him when things get tough. Do they still feel the same way? His character's been tested. Will this team follow him wherever he goes? That's going to be tested right away, week one.
20: And I tell you, when games start, winning matters. And so if they get off to a fast start, they got a chance to quiet some of that noise. If they don't, that noise could get extremely loud.
21: Uh-oh, Patriots fans. Not exactly what you wanted to hear if you tuned in to the preseason opening Hall of Fame football game, the NBC crew, Football Night in America, Mike Tomlin, Devin McCourty. They're discussing Mike Vrabel and Diana Russini at a game between the Cardinals and the Panthers. I'm here to tell you why that's not good news, necessarily, for the New England Patriots. I'm Brett Ferruccio, and tonight for Kevin McNamara, welcome in to the Kevin Mac Sports Hour. Kevin will be back on Monday, and I'm sure on Monday, Kevin will want to celebrate the Boston Red Sox, who, yes, I know, that's the lead story most places, the Red Sox, the unbeatable Red Sox, who cannot be stopped, and won in historic and wildly entertaining fashion last night. So I will. I'll get to that first. The Red Sox won last night 12-11 against the Chicago White Sox in 13 innings. That's their eighth consecutive win. They had five comebacks within that game to either tie or take the lead. They trailed in every inning from the third to the 12th at one point or another. In every inning from the third to the 12th, but they still won. They're now 31-5 in their last 36, 63-51 overall, high water mark, 12 games over 500. They're five games now behind Tampa Bay in the AL East, 6.5 games clear, or 6.5 games in the wild card. So they're in. They're 6.5 games up on the next team that could catch them in the wild card. And they will take on the A's this weekend. another home series and look to continue to stay hot. It was a wild win. It was a crazy win. It was a great win. And I'm not trying to be a hater, but it was a regular season game, right? So that is what it is. As opposed to what we heard last night, if you tuned in to the Hall of Fame game between Carolina and Arizona, which Carolina won 33-30. By all accounts, Carson Beck looked really good for the Cardinals. So take that to your fantasy drafts, if you will. But off the top there, we heard, again, not a lot in the audio, necessarily. Not a lot was said. I'm not trying to say that they broke news there. I mean, Mike Tomlin, great to see Mike Tomlin back on TV.
20: Winning matters.
21: I mean, you can't get that anywhere else. But if you connect a few dots here, and I'm connecting these dots, and I'm not the only one connecting these dots, but if you connect a few dots here, this could spell some distraction-level trouble for Mike Vrabel and the New England Patriots in the lead-up to their Week 1 opener against the Seattle Seahawks.
1: We never want to be the cause of a distraction.
21: Right, we never want to be the cause of a distraction. That's true. Coach Vrabel has done his best to dodge questions about his relationship with Diana Russini, what may have gone on there, things of that nature. We haven't really heard from Diana Russini. We've heard some of what she's had to say vis-a-vis what's dripped out from her conversations with her then employer, The Athletic. But that's where this is headed. NBC, that Football Night in America crew that we just heard from there, they're the ones that will be hosting and broadcasting that New England Patriots game against the Seattle Seahawks to open the season. And the fact that they went out of their way to discuss that topic on last night's show. And look, you could argue with me that they didn't went out of their way. That's a huge storyline. And you have McCourty here, and he's a former Patriot. He knows Vrabel. And Tomlin, longtime rival of the New England Patriots, as he was head coach of the Pittsburgh Steelers. I guess you could make those connections. I'm not making those connections. The connections I'm making is that last night, in their first NFL broadcast of the season, NBC laid the groundwork for what will be some more news regarding Mike Vrabel and Diana Russini leading up to the Patriots opener in Seattle, Super Bowl rematch against the defending champion Seahawks. That is how I read into those comments, or the fact that there were comments at all from the NBC crew on last night's Football Night in America broadcast of the Hall of Fame preseason game. So, again, does this mean that they have some damning scoop? Do they have evidence of wrongdoing that they think could bury Mike Vrabel? I mean, that would be good for their broadcast, but also maybe not good for their broadcast partner, the National Football League, for whom Roger Goodell, their commissioner, is an employee, basically, of Robert Kraft and the other owners. There's all of those dynamics going on there as well. Could this be that NBC is laying the groundwork for an interview with Diana Russini in one way or another? Maybe she's on the Today Show or what have you, leading up to the game in order to tell her side of the story. Again, I'm not saying they have something. I'm not saying what they have is going to affect the New England Patriots season. However, it certainly seems to me that they think they have something, or that at the very least, the folks at NBC, Football Night in America, and by extension, to some degree, the NFL, let's be honest here, they feel that this story isn't over and will need to continue to be monitored going forward, keeping it in the news cycle. Because again, Devin McCourty, I think that was Devin McCourty. It's tough to tell, but I think that was Devin McCourty and not his brother Jason. And Mike Tomlin, those comments that they just made on whether or not this would be a distraction and Mike Vrabel and how the team might react to him given the offseason news, those are pretty useless and benign comments that they made. And I understand sometimes you're just filling time on TV. And there are some people who might point to that. Heck, some people might be accusing me of that very thing right now, just trying to fill airtime with nonsense. However, I do think that they went out of their way on the broadcast last night to mention these things, just to throw that bone to Vrabel or to Tomlin and McCourty. Be like, yeah, talk about this generally for a second, just so we make sure that people are still aware of this as they tune in to watch the Carolina Panthers and the Arizona Cardinals in a preseason game. So that's my prediction right there. NBC, they've got something, or they think they're going to have something, although I would tend to think it's the former at this point. How big that something is remains to be seen. Is it enough to derail Mike Vrabel's employment? Is it enough to derail the New England Patriots season? I mean, I wouldn't think so, but I would have also thought that Mike Vrabel would have been able to address this more clearly at this point. And he hasn't. So here we are in August, months after this story broke, with very little closure as to whether or not the story is over and what impact it might have on the New England Patriots in this upcoming football season. But rest assured, whatever impact it has or does not have, we here at the Kevin Mack Sports Hour will be here to break it all down for you. Again, I'm Brett Ferruccio in for Kevin McNamara tonight. We do have some best of programming coming up later in the show. If you didn't hear Brad Faxon's interview that he did with K-Mac earlier in the week on the 25th anniversary celebration of Buttonhole Golf, you'll hear that later in the show. But coming up next, look, I don't want to be a complete Patriots downer, right? You know, again, Red Sox are great. Red Sox are fantastic. And I will get to the Red Sox later on in the show with the Kevin Mac Sports Pick of the Night. I have some Red Sox betting tidbits that some people are definitely going to want to take note. Again, the Red Sox are really red hot right now. And I know K-Mac loves to just continue to bet on a team when they're winning. And you'd be winning a lot of money right now if you were doing that. But this isn't that kind of advice. It's different. This is sort of different advice. A little more sobering advice, but good advice nonetheless. So you'll want to stay tuned for that at the end of the show. Again, Brad Faxon coming up. But again, I don't want to be a Patriots downer, right? And there is good Patriots news to be had in the form of Adam Vinatieri going into the National Football League, or what is it, the Football Hall of Fame? Who knows? The Football Hall of Fame, the NFL Hall of Fame. Adam Vinatieri is going in to the Hall of Fame this weekend in a pretty interesting class. I'll get to that class, and you'll hear from the future Hall of Fame kicker next. 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
16: 195 East from 95 to Gaina is stop and go. 95 North from Elmwood Ave to 195 is sluggish. Same goes for 95 South from School Street to the 610 connector. 195 West is heavy from the Mass border all the way to Warren Ave. 495 South between 138 and Route 44 is sluggish, and the same goes for 24 South and Raynham between 495 and 140. I'm John Laurenti with you right now, traffic.
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29: 7 seconds. They got Vinatieri.
30: I'll tell you, what Tom Brady just did gives me goosebumps.
29: This would be from 48 yards out.
30: And this has been a year about Vinatieri and making some great kicks against the Raiders. Two of the greatest kicks that I've ever seen in my life.
29: Here comes one of greater importance, and he makes it. And it's right down the pipe. Adam Vinatieri. No time on the clock. The Patriots have won Super Bowl 36. Unbelievable.
21: That was pretty unbelievable there. That's the late, great Pat Summerall and John Madden. I know I could have played Gil and Gino, but John Madden, they got a movie coming out about John Madden. Nick Cage is playing John Madden. It looks awful. Check out the trailer, by the way. But Adam Vinatieri, right there with the Super Bowl winning kick against the, well, where were they then? The Rams. St. Louis still, I believe. St. Louis Rams. 2002 Super Bowl 36. Welcome back to the Kevin Mack Sports Hour. I'm Brett Ferruccio in for Kevin McNamara tonight. And Adam Vinatieri is going into the Hall of Fame. Only the third kicker to make it into the Hall of Fame. He'll be inducted, I do believe, tomorrow in Canton with the likes of Drew Brees, the legendary Saints quarterback, and to lesser acclaim, a San Diego at the time Charger. Roger Craig, running back from the San Francisco 49ers. Of course, Craig known for his three Super Bowls with the Joe Montana 49ers, but also as the first player in NFL history to rush for 1,000 yards and receive for 1,000 yards in the same season. That's now become like the, and was for a long time, the sort of the hallmark of a balanced back, like a Christian McCaffrey type Marshall Faulk on that Super Bowl losing team for the Rams, I do believe, in that season, or maybe the season before. He may have had several of those 1,000 seasons, but it wasn't until Faulk came along that I don't think anyone had done it since Roger Craig. And Craig now going to be inducted into the Hall of Fame. Luke Kuechly of Boston College fame, the linebacker for the Carolina Panthers, 7-time All-Pro, Defensive Rookie of the Year, Defensive Player of the Year back in 2012 and 2013, respectively. And Larry Fitzgerald, Arizona Cardinals legend, which That doesn't do him justice right there. But Larry Fitzgerald, certainly one of the best wide receivers of my lifetime. Incredibly dominant. And I remember when Fitzgerald came up, and he played for the Pitt Panthers in college. And there were all these stories about how Dennis Green and Randy Moss with the Minnesota Vikings had really, helped inspire Larry Fitzgerald. And he's very grateful for their influence, to the point where Randy Moss was the one who showed up at Larry Fitzgerald's house. And Larry Fitzgerald sort of knew that it was Randy Moss that would be the one to bestow that honor on him. So Drew Brees, Roger Craig, Luke Kuechly, and Larry Fitzgerald all join Adam Vinatieri in the Hall of Fame. Adam sat down with Matt Smith of the Pats from the Past podcast. This was on Patriots.com. And we get to hear a little bit from Adam Vinatieri talk about his career and how he feels about going into the NFL Hall of Fame. Again, this is Matt Smith with Adam Vinatieri, the Pats from the Past podcast.
4: Was there a time, Adam, where you ever thought when you were playing, was it ever in New England, was it some point in time in Indianapolis, that a Hall of Fame career was even possible?
10: Mm. You know, growing up as a kid, I never, ever fathomed that. You know, it's a dream and a goal. Hey, I want to play in the National Football League. But to think that you're one of 387 guys, 387 total that are in the Hall of Fame, to be one of those guys, yeah, that's absolutely amazing. I think the first time that the thought of that potentially becoming a reality was probably toward the end of my New England career when I would talk to some of the national media and they're like, oh, you're a shoo-in, you're gonna make it, you know? And I'm like, I don't feel like I've done enough yet. I feel like my career's only halfway through. You know, I felt like there's a lot of chapters still in this book that I have to write and have to do a good job. You know, like I just didn't feel like there was enough stats yet. And I think as I got close to and then eclipsed the all-time leading score, I felt like that was the point. At that point, I felt like, okay, I think I've got there, hopefully.
4: You talk about careers, and you spent 10 years with people in New England, and so you know how New Englanders are. We're very parochial. And so I think people might just think, well, yeah, you had 10 years with the Patriots. You played 14 years with the Colts. Like, do you look at it? You played 24 years in the National Football League, but is it almost like two separate careers?
10: I say it all the time. I played two full careers. Like, the league average is 3.5 years, right? And so, I mean, you make that, you're doing something, right? If you play a decade in the National Football League, that's an incredible long career, right? I knew by then, I was 32, I knew I had a lot of gas left in the tank at that point. And, you know, I never thought like, hey, I've got to make a certain amount of years or a certain amount of time. I just kept playing because I loved it. And I felt like as long as I can contribute in a positive way, if I can help my team win games, if I could be a good leader and a good captain and help our team win, there's nothing else I'd rather do. You know, it's, you know, put a helmet on, go out onto a field, and you get paid to play a game. Are you kidding me? Like, who wouldn't want to do this, right? To all the people listening, it's not always just fun and games and roses. There's a lot of work that goes into it. There's injuries and surgeries and seasons that, you know, were less than great. And not all games and not all seasons are the same amount of fun, right? Like, there's some years that are exceptionally awesome, and there's other ones that if your team's not doing well, you don't make the playoffs. There's some bad days in there too. But there's nothing on the planet that I would rather have done than strap on a helmet and be an NFL football player.
4: You mentioned almost having two separate careers. What's it been like to sort of go through this as you're celebrating this leading up to going into Canton with two franchises? Because as proud as the New England Patriots franchise is of you and all of your accomplishments, so too are the Indianapolis Colts. And I don't think it's like a battle, like the Colts-Patriots battles that have been one of the great rivalries in the league, but they both clubs are so proud to kind of share you and celebrate you in this moment. I bet you that's got to be kind of interesting.
10: It's absolutely wonderful. I love

0: of that bigger fraternity that's 387, this very small fraternity of kickers, what does that mean to you as the kicker for other kickers that are out there that, you know, this guy's not going to get a chance, he's just a kicker or anything like that? Is there a sense, a little bit more pride maybe for you that there aren't many of these guys that are going to Canton?
1: Yeah, well, first and foremost, Jan Stenerud was the first true soccer-style kicker in the National Football. I mean, he revolutionized kicking. So that's a great example of a guy, why he changed the game of football. Morton, I mean, he was one of my heroes growing up as a kid. You know, I remember watching him when I was a young boy, and then when I finally got in the league and he was getting closer toward the end of his career, I played him. I think he was in Atlanta at the time, and I was just in awe. I remember fanboying, you know, he's probably like, get away from me, little young kicker guy, whatever. But I just remember saying, like, your stats and your records and all the years and longevity, I'm like, it's untouchable, right? Like, I really was. I was just in awe that a guy could play that long. And then having him be the one that knocks on the door for me, because ultimately I basically played the same length of career. I think he got 25, I got 24. And eclipsing his all-time leading score record and stuff. And that was never even fathomable into my mind. Like, I never thought I'd play that long. I was just hoping that I made a handful of years and got a head start on life, made a couple of dollars so I could, you know, so I could ride off into
0: pension.
1: Yeah, right. So for me, you know, when I was about 5 years away and I was sitting there going, you know, if I can stay healthy and I can keep on putting these stats, I could catch him maybe, you know. And so that was, you know, I've never been a stat guy. I've always just been like, can I help the team win? But toward the end, I was looking at his number, kind of going, that would be kind of cool, you know. And it was a secondary motivation for me, going, let's just see, right? Let's see if you can make it that long and stay healthy long enough to keep on putting some numbers out there. So yeah, just for the other kickers out there, it's hard. It's absolutely, I don't know how many quarterbacks or linemen or this or that. I mean, kickers and punters don't make it very often. It's doable. You just have to play a long time, and hopefully you're on a great team that gives you opportunities to make big kicks and make memorable moments.
2: Ain't that the truth? And nobody made more memorable moments from the kicking position then Adam Vinatieri. Welcome back to the Kevin Mack Sports Hour. I'm Brett Ferruccio in for Kevin McNamara tonight. And that kick we heard, that Super Bowl winning kick, that was the kick that really started off the winning period here in New England, right? I mean, I remember I was up at Syracuse University at the time, my freshman year, and after Adam Vinatieri makes that kick against the Rams, and I guess in retrospect it was the kicks that he made, referenced by John Madden, in the previous game against the Raiders, those kicks kick-started all the winning. Not the Patriots won and won again and won again, and then the Red Sox were able to win. I was at Syracuse, and Syracuse won? I mean, I went from, you know, granted, it was only the first 18 years of my life, and let's really call the suffering started at 8 or 9. So really about a decade's worth of sports suffering, as it were. But then the floodgates opened, and it was really all about Adam Vinatieri's kick. That's the moment. That is the big bang, if you will, that kickstarted it all. And then the Patriots, the Red Sox, the Celtics, the Bruins, the winning just never stopped. And I got that cherry on top with the Syracuse basketball championship. Mike Vrabel's got an Adam Vinatieri story as well. Let's hear it.
3: The favorite story is he showed up one offseason with a yellow Lamborghini or Ferrari or something, and we crushed him. And I think he took it back and then got a normal color. But the kick in the snow meant, if you were there, you were on that field, to be able to think that could somehow be done. I struggled to run on that field that day, and he was able to make the kick that he made. And it was always just, anytime we got into those situations, we knew if we can just get it to the 35-yard line, that we were going to win the football game. And so for him to be able to do that, and the biggest moments, was a pleasure to, you know, he trained hard, he had a routine, engaged with, you know, he wasn't off, you know, wasn't the lonely kicker, wasn't by himself, like he was, you know, part of the football team.
2: Yeah, part of the football team, and those kicks were great and everything, but yeah, you don't want to be the guy who returns the car because he got bullied by a punk like Mike Vrabel. I mean, come on now, Vinatieri. Where's the spine that you showed with all those kicks? Gonna keep that quirky looking car. Although I'm sure he got a great deal on

0: one way or the other. It was probably free. I hope so. Kickers, Hall of Fame or not, they don't tend to make a lot of money. I'm Brett Ferruccio in for Kevin McNamara tonight. But we have some best of the Kevin Mac show, the Kevin Mac Sports Hour, coming up next. Earlier in the week, K-Mac caught up with Brad Faxon to help celebrate the 25th anniversary of Buttonhole Golf. You'll hear that conversation coming up next. Thanks again to Matt Smith from Pats from the Past, the Pats from the Past podcast on Patriots.com, for the great little snippet with that interview from Adam Vinatieri. You'll hear a longer interview with Brad Faxon coming up next. This is the Kevin Mac Sports Hour on WPRO and 790 The Score.
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4: 95 North is free and clear from the airport connector all the way into Massachusetts. 95 South still a bit slow from Lonsdale Ave to the 610 connector. 195 East from 95 to Gano, going to take you a couple of minutes. 195 West between Broadway and Taunton Ave is sluggish. Got some light travel on both sides of the 610 connector. Same goes for 146, 295, looking good both ways from Cranston to Cumberland and back. I'm John Laurenti with your Right Now Traffic.
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6: Well, the previously mentioned Brad Faxon now joins us here on the Kevin Max Sports Hour. Brad, welcome back. How are you?
8: Good, Kevin. Actually, I'm getting to spend a little more time in Rhode Island than I normally do. So down in here in Newport with my wife, Dory, and her family. And it's way better than the Florida heat.
6: There's no question about it. Newport in July and August. Not too bad, right?
8: No, it's fantastic. And, you know, we have such great golf courses in the state of Rhode Island to be able to, you know, play any of them, really. But down here at Newport Country Club is pretty special. I know you've spent a little time here, too.
6: Yeah, it's a treat for sure. We're talking Buttonhole tonight and the 25th anniversary event on Tuesday that also honors the founder, Ed Morrow. And Brad, I'm sure you received the same, you know, invitation that I did to see circa 1998 and what is there now. Every single time I see those two pictures, it just catches me. It's been a quick 25 years and an unbelievable run, really.
8: Well, yeah, the definition of time flies for sure. But yeah, you know, I think it took the vision that Ed Morrow had that nobody ever wanted to really take that challenge on for what was there at Buttonhole and what it's become now. And when you go down there and it's kind of a golf sort of mecca right inside the city limits, it's still hard to believe. It's pinch yourself great. And to think of it now in this big anniversary for Ed Morrow, for everybody that's involved in Buttonhole, it's spectacular.
6: Yeah, Brad and Billy Andrade have been longtime honorary co-chairs at Buttonhole. And I know, Brad, you almost every year you like to swing by and see what's going on, check in with the kids and whatnot. I've seen you over the years there. It's I know you enjoy it. You know, a lot of times, you know, you get busy schedules and whatnot, but I know you like your visits.
8: I feel like I always learn something when I go there. You know, there were dreams at the beginning that we'd have young kids from the inner city learning to play golf and, you know, not just furthering their golf careers, but furthering their lives, their livelihood. We have stories now of kids that have grown up in and around Providence that learned to play at Buttonhole. It's outstanding. All the schools that use it in participation to learn about golf, the people in and around the city that go there just to hit balls and to use the facility. I think there's things that happened that were even Eddie never dreamed about happening.
6: No question. And Brad, I'm curious, have you ever come across Megan Kang over the years?
8: Yes, I was just going to say that. I've spent some time with Megan. We have a big insurance company called FM that's part of now the LPGA Tour. They sponsor Megan. They sponsor the big event on the LPGA Tour, maybe their biggest purse on the tour that's not a major. And I know they've got more LPGA players. They're helping out. They're involved in golf with Rory McIlroy, with TGL, the Boston Common, and to see, you know, someone local like Megan and her family, and how Buttonhole has helped her become one of the best players in the world.
6: Yeah, very unique. And you can only imagine our friend Ed down there in North Carolina in Pinehurst. He watches more LPGA golf than anyone because he's looking for one player to go up that leaderboard. That's Megan Kang. But just a little bit about Ed and the impact that he's made really in your life. You know, there's so few, you know, diehard, influential golf people in Rhode Island, and Ed's right at the top of the list.
8: Well, you know, when you went to any of the clubs that would list the Rhode Island amateur champions on their boards, you always saw the name Ed Morrow. His license plate was RIGA, Riga, for Rhode Island Golf Association. He was always one of the most competitive players, even into this young old age of 92 right now. He's, we nicknamed him Dr. Golf.
16: That's right.
8: Because he loves to talk about the game, about the swing, you know, and he talks about life lessons, the life lessons he's learned and how he's passing them on through the game of golf, through Buttonhole to the young kids.
6: Brad, you're well-traveled, needless to say, in the golf game. How unique is a place like Buttonhole? I know that the U.S. Junior Kids is out there, and I know Jack Nicklaus is behind a junior-type courses as well. But this is a one-off, correct?
8: Yeah, I don't think there's anything like it in the U.S. I mean, there's certainly golf courses that were created in around cities like East Lake down in Atlanta that host the Tour Championship, that Bobby Jones, where he grew up. But I think for something that's this close to a major city like Providence, you know, a mile away, that was kind of not in ruins, but there was no, you know, useful life there. What was in the acreage that was there, and then to bring it to life, to have, you know, the home of the RIGA there, and to have, you know, a place where kids can go, learn the game, you know, kind of stay outside. I mean, all the great things that golf provide, and the people that you meet. I don't know. It's something I've never seen anywhere else in my travels around the country.
6: A couple more with Brad Faxon. Brad, the youth golf in the country, you know, youth sports right now are so challenged with, you know, team sports and the cost of team sports. Golf has always been, you know, a sport where you need some good money to get the best clubs and whatnot. Again, that's why Buttonhole is so unique. And yet, you know, the talent that keeps coming on tour, Jackson Koivun winning just last week. Is there any correlation there? I mean, it seems as if, you know, golf for young people is still in a really healthy situation.
8: It is. And you know, what do you credit that to? You know, Tiger Woods came on the scene in the mid to late 90s, was dominant player for almost 20 years. He had an influence. He got a lot of people that didn't know the game. Then you saw some varieties of the way to get introduced to golf. Something like Top Golf, all the indoor ways you can play now, the TGL League. But all the different junior kids leagues around the country are so strong now. They're so supported. And yeah, it's golf's time consuming and it's expensive, so it's hard. So when you have a place like Buttonhole and, you know, this 9-hole par 3 course where kids can actually get out, they can go onto a range, they can play golf, they can learn what it's like to have to hit a chip, a putt, an iron shot. And it gets people excited too, because it's fun, it's hard, it makes you want to work at it. You mentioned Jackson Koivun. I mean, this guy won his third start as a PGA Tour player. Tiger never did that. Jack never did that. Rory never did that. So he might inspire the next generation of the kids that end up at Buttonhole.
6: Hey, last one, Brad. What is your schedule for the fall? You know, no Ryder Cup here this year. The schedule seems to change almost every year, and it's going to change in a big way going forward. What are you looking at here in the next couple months?
8: Well, Kevin, you know, NBC and CBS are the two networks that share the PGA Tours, the biggest part of their schedules. And this summer, CBS is doing the playoffs, the three playoff events for the FedEx. We've done those the last few years at NBC, which are always in August. So we're kind of off the grid a little bit for a couple months. We just finished the British Open. That Royal Birkdale, which was an amazing finish there by Ryan Fox to see what he did down the stretch. And the really only thing we have the rest of the year is the President's Cup, which alternates with the Ryder Cup every couple of years. This year it's in the United States in Chicago at a newly resigned Medina Club that, interestingly enough, U.S. Open champion Jeff Ogilvie, the Australian, helped to redesign the golf course, and he's captaining the international team. So I think everybody will look forward to that. That's in the final week of September in Chicago, and that's a Thursday through Sunday. So I've got a little time off from my NBC job until then.
6: All right. It's been out there. You know, the guy just won. We'll see what he does here down the stretch. You have a captain's pick, your last pick. You go with that seasoned veteran, that clutch guy, or a Jackson Koivun?
8: I'm all in on Jackson Koivun in every single way. The guy's the hardest worker. I've met him now a couple times. He won the College Player of the Year, which was the Haskins Award. Three times he won the Haskins Award. Never been done before. He's done everything you can do as a collegiate player, as an amateur. He was number one amateur in the world. And now he's taking on the big boys. And when you take down world number one Scottie Scheffler like he did in only your third tournament, you're somebody to look out for. And I could promise you, if Scottie Scheffler said, "I want to choose somebody to play with in the, you know, in the alternate shot or in the four ball at the President's Cup," he would say yes to Jackson Koivun.
6: That would be a lot of fun. Hey, Brad, I really enjoy your night at Buttonhole. I'm sure you'd see an awful lot of familiar Rhode Island faces. Thanks very much.
8: All right, Kevin. Great talking to you as always.
0: Thank you, Brad, and thank you, Kevin. And congratulations again to everyone down at Buttonhole Golf on their 25th anniversary. I'm Brett Ferruccio in for Kevin McNamara tonight. K-Mac will be back Monday. I won't be here on Monday, but K-Mac will be back on Monday. Coming up next, that Red Sox betting advice that I promised you at the top of the show, the Red Hot Red Sox. I've got Red Sox betting advice coming up for you next with the Kevin Mac Sports Pick of the Night. 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
24: Tim Kirkjian joining us, and we're here to talk about the Red Sox. I mean, let's go back. Since the end of June, no one has been hotter. I mean, they have been on a heater, and you're waiting, when is this going to run out? When you look at this team, how far can they go?
2: Well, they're going to make the playoffs. They won 30 out of 35. This is a team that was 32 and 46. Their pitching is really good now. Sonny Gray is 14 and 2. The young left-handers, Bennett and Toley, they have done so well. And to be 30 and 5 without Garrett Crochet, who's their best pitcher, not their best pitcher, he's one of the five best pitchers in the league. The Red Sox are really good. This is not a mirage that they won 30 out of 35. And they're going to make the playoffs. I don't see them winning the division, but they're going to be a dangerous team in October if they play anywhere close the way they have for the last 6 weeks.
0: You don't say, Tim Kirkjian. If the Red Sox don't lose basically ever again, they have a good shot at winning the World Series. Well, I'll be. Welcome back to the Kevin Mac Sports Hour. I'm Brett Ferruccio in for Kevin McNamara tonight. Now, Tim Kirkjian is a believer in the Boston Red Sox. He says they're very dangerous. What does that mean for the Boston Red Sox betting prospects moving forward? Well, I'm glad you asked, because I'm going to tell you here with the Kevin Mac Sports Pick of the Night.
4: You know, let's get greedy, you know?
0: That's right, Alex Cora. You'd have to be greedy at this point to bet on the Boston Red Sox when it comes to the division, when it comes to win totals, when it comes to whether or not they make the playoffs, because the odds are just shot at this point for those particular futures bets. Now, do you want to bet on the Red Sox to win the World Series right now? Well, yes and no. Okay, obviously I know there are a lot of you out there that are just, you know, want to be along for the ride and possibly profit should the Red Sox emerge victorious. And I have a plan for you if you just stay tuned here for a second. But the reason you don't want to, generally speaking, bet on a team that's on an epic heater like the Boston Red Sox, you generally don't want to bet on a team where people are going on TV and telling you that this team, currently in third place in their division, is one of the favorites to win the World Series. That just means that the value is gone from those bets. Congratulations to everyone who got their Red Sox bets in at 50, 40, 30, 20 to 1 to win the World Series. Those are good tickets. You made that bet back then. Congratulations to you. You have set yourself up for a nice payday one way or the other come playoff time, especially if you're well-versed in hedging your bets, which we talk about often here on the Kevin Mac Sports Hour. However, the Red Sox, who at one point were 50, 40, 30, 20 to 1 to win the World Series, now find themselves at 10 or 11 to 1. So you do not want to bet on them right now, because at this point, their odds are just a little longer than they'll probably be when the playoffs start, unless the Red Sox continue to win 31 out of every 36 games, in which case there will be no window for you to bet on the Boston Red Sox. However, I'm not saying that you should wait for them to start losing or anything like that in order to make your bet. What I am saying is, instead of betting now on the Boston Red Sox at 10 or 11 to 1, save up. Use that bankroll management and make a larger bet when the playoffs actually start. That way, you buy yourself a little bit of insurance in the unlikely event that the Red Sox completely collapse and miss the playoffs, which is incredibly unlikely. But more to the point, if they, you know, collapse-ish and start playing very poorly, then you'll have a decision to make with your increased bankroll. But you just don't want to make the bet right now, because this is at peak value right now, or lack thereof. Everybody knows what's going on with Boston, which means that's where everyone is betting. 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I'm Brett Ferruccio. 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It's been a pleasure being in for Kevin Mac the last few days. 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
27: 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PJ Glasser, Pete Futak here with ya. Time to talk a little college football. We're talking.
28: Where'd the first hour go? It's like we just got here. We got here. We gave America some easy picks, and then an hour flies by.
27: Sure did. We recapped the Hall of Fame game from last night, Cardinals Panthers, and we talked some Major League Baseball. We got a massive, Pete. I don't know if you knew that. We got a massive weekend series coming up in the MLB this weekend, and we're also going streaking. The boys went 5 for 5 on the show yesterday. I was not here, so I got to do my part to hopefully bring the good vibes so we all go 5 for 5 again. Brando, did we ever get odds on what that parlay was for going streaking? You can type it in the chat if you have it, and I'll let the people know. But the five picks again who we're rolling with tonight in going streaking, we got Freddie Freeman, Shohei Ohtani, Alec Burleson, Gunnar Henderson. And then how do you say the Guardians guy, Pete? Because he's playing his third game tonight.
28: Angel Hino. He's actually, how do I know this and you don't? He's like their best prospect. And like, he's supposed to be the next big thing. I know this because I got him for my dumb fantasy league. But like, but he's supposed to be the guy. And then again, with, you know, Jose Ramirez he was kind of hurting with that wrist that he had injured before and was out. They brought him up, and then he goes 4 for 5 in his first game. And they just sort of kept him in the lineup and just said, stay out there and keep rolling.
27: Love it. Well, he had 4 hits in his major league debut against the Mets. He had 1 hit yesterday, so he's gotten a hit in both of his MLB games so far. He'll look to keep that rolling tonight against the White Sox. But let's talk about your wheelhouse, your specialty, and that is college football and a team that a lot of people are picking this year to win the national championship and have very high hopes for. By the way, that parlay, plus 392 with all those guys.
28: Nice.
27: The team that a lot of people are high on this year, Pete, the Oregon Ducks. Before we talk about Oregon, where are we on Dan Lanning as just a coach? Is he a top five coach in the country in your estimation?
28: I mean, how can he not be? I mean, the crazy part is we've now looked at it's so hard now because everyone's expecting national championships every year or bust. It's just so the expectations are so high for these guys where it's in college football, you just can't lose ever. And so now it's in a college football playoff world where, what have you done for me lately? Well, okay. Like the last time we saw Oregon, they were getting housed by Indiana. And it just was a bad look. It's like, oh, well, look at Dan Lanning. He can't seem to pull this thing off. Oregon over the last 3 years. So they go 13-2 last year. Who did they lose to? They lost twice to Indiana. No shame there. In 2000, 26-24. They go undefeated. Who did they lose to? Ohio State in the Rose Bowl, who ended up winning the national championship. Or 2023 Oregon. They lose twice to who? Washington, who played for the national title. So over the last three seasons under Dan Lanning, they've lost six games, all of them to teams that either won or played for the national championship. It's a little harsh to be like, you know what? Not good enough. We need a little more out of you, Dan Lanning. But with that said, it would be nice to see them do a little more and at least get closer, because they do have the team that should be next. I thought last year was it. I actually thought they were going to end up beating Indiana in the playoff and then go on, but they just melted down and couldn't handle it. But like you alluded to, they have the team in place to be able to do this and be right there. So at the very least, well, even if they aren't the team, Ohio State, Indiana, Oregon, those are the three teams in the Big Ten right now.
27: No doubt. And Oregon has never won a national championship. So they're looking for their first one in school history and looking to be the fourth different Big Ten team to win a national championship in the fourth straight year. Michigan, Ohio State, and Indiana, the last three winners to hoist the trophy. I mean, the conversation when you think of Oregon, Pete, it all starts with the quarterback. Dante Moore was a surprise at the time when he decided to forego the NFL draft, come back to play another year in college. This was a dude that was a top recruit going to UCLA. It didn't work out. Then he goes to Oregon. He backs up Bo Nix. And just breaks onto the scene, has a tremendous couple years under Will Stein. And now they're hoping in his senior year, man, he certainly is a threat to win the Heisman Trophy. And I have said plenty of times on this network, I do think he is the best quarterback in the country. I know you like Arch. There might be some people that like CJ.
28: So what about him do you like? The problem with him is the best quarterback in the country. He's very good. He's got the tools. I've never quite seen it. Like, I know he's very, very good, and he's got moments when he looks the part. I just don't see the consistency. The stats are there, obviously. He's got everything you'd kind of want, but I just don't see that special extra gear where he has his moments. Where in the Penn State game last year, he was able to bring the team back late, but for the most part, it's been tough for him to stand out in the really biggest big games, like especially in the Indiana game, where that was where he was supposed to rock it out. And the crazy part about this Oregon team is they have Dylan Raiola as their backup. He's not 100% healthy yet, but he was, remember, Patrick Mahomes' light for Nebraska. He was the big recruit for them. Shocking he didn't end up going to Texas Tech or somewhere like that, but he's the next guy up. And so this is such a loaded team from top to bottom. They didn't do a whole bunch of the transfer portal because they didn't need to. And now if you look at this team coming into the season, they are right there to at least get back to the college football playoff. And their schedule kind of works out. I mean, they got to go to USC, which is, I think, a dangerous game. They got to go to Illinois. They got to go to Ohio State. They don't play Indiana. They don't have to deal with Iowa. And the rest of the slate's not that bad. I mean, they have they get Washington at home. They get Michigan at home. So they got the tough games in Outson Stadium. Non-conference games, not the end of the world. Boise State at Oklahoma State and Portland State. So anything less than 10-2 and a spot in the college football playoff is not going to do for this bunch.
27: Yeah, no doubt about it. Like you said, the schedule is pretty favorable. You do have the road trip to Columbus, but you know, you don't have to play Indiana that whooped you two times last season, and you don't really play anybody in the non-conference. At Oklahoma State could be an interesting game with that new look offense, just in terms of like maybe that offense puts a little pressure on. And, you know, Stillwater is one of those like weird places to play. I don't think they'll lose, but like, would you be shocked if that's maybe a close game, like midway through the third quarter? I mean, look at Oregon.
28: I mean, they're
27: going
28: to have the offense. They've got the new look offense. They're still rebuilding, but basically it's North Texas playing Oregon at this point with this team that's coming in. But they're going to put up points because that Oklahoma State team is just going to keep firing it all over the board. But yeah, it's again, if you're Oregon, you should not have a problem with Oklahoma State. It just you are a national championship level team, and like I said, I just read off this before. This is a team that's been in Big Ten championships, won a Big Ten championship, and has been in the college football playoff mix for the last three seasons. So anything less than just ripping through the schedule outside of the game at Ohio State, and again, 10-2 is all that matters. It's actually better to not play in the Big Ten championship. But if you're Oregon, I think they're getting back there and getting another home game for the college football playoff.
27: To answer your question initially of why I think Dante Moore is the best quarterback in the country, I think the best compliment I can give a quarterback is when I bet against your team, the guys that I fear the most or the guys that I hate betting against, I think are the best quarterbacks. So the few times I bet against Oregon, like I loved Washington last year. I think they were like a 7-point dog at home against Oregon to close the year. And there were just so many back-breaking third down throws that Dante Moore made to extend drives. Or maybe there was a play that he made with his leg. Or he did the same thing at the end of the game against Iowa at Kinnick. Like, he just kind of has a knack for making those big plays at the end of games. You're right, you'd like to see a little bit more consistency there. But I just think the dude's got that it factor. I think he's great in crunch time. And you know, again, he's one of those guys, like when you're betting against Oregon, if you maybe take another team on the money line or you're taking them against the spread, when you watch him play and you really lock in on that game, you understand all the big throws he makes in crucial moments. And to me, that's why I think he's the best quarterback there is in college football. So I think he's one.
28: I mean, he's good. I mean, there's a reason why he was going to be the number two pick in the draft. I mean, there's certain guys that you can watch and say, okay, there's an NFL quarterback. And again, he's got all those sorts of tools. But again, it's just, I know you're saying coming through the clutch. He did come through in the clutch against Penn State. I just want to kind of, and he's been a very, very good. But in terms of guys who I just think just have just a little bit more, the little bit extra level of NFL skills, I think CJ Carr is about to show off. I think that's the guy I think is about to become the biggest thing. Arch Manning is right there. I think in terms of just absolute just tools, Lenora Sellers is unbelievable. He got dogs. He had nothing around him last year. And Dante Moore is a good quarterback. But the other part of this thing I really don't like about him, he didn't go to the NFL. Like, it's the Bill Parcells line. Like, I want guys who want to be in the league. If you're an NFL quarterback, go be an NFL quarterback. Like, what are you doing hanging around Oregon still? He should be a New York Jet. If you are that guy and you have that kind of makeup, the NFL's for you. And the fact that he did not leave early, that's a red flag for me. That just means that something in there is missing. It doesn't think he has it to be in the big league.
27: We'll see. Obviously, a lot of talk's going to be on that offense this year, but as usual under Dan Lanning, they're going to be really good on defense too. Do you think this is the best defensive line in the country? They return all four of their starters.
28: It's a good one. It's right up there, and they got better. They got Corey Parrish, the safety from Minnesota, who last year it was Dylan Thienemann who came in from Purdue and turned into an All American season, then became a first round pick for the Bears. This year, Corey Parrish is that same guy. He was all over the field for the first 2 years for Minnesota, and he is just going to be a playmaker extraordinaire for them. And they do have that starting 22. That's good enough. They got enough players back where you could make a reasonable case. And again, I'm not dogging Dante Moore. He is a very, very good quarterback. And because you've got the quarterback and because you've got everything in place, you could make a reasonable case to say that Oregon should be the number one team in the country. Definitely in the top three. To me, they're the number two team coming into the season. It's Ohio State, Oregon, Notre Dame in some way, shape, or form. Indiana, like 3A or 3B in this whole thing. It's just in terms of talent, in terms of returning experience, those teams are just at another level. And for Oregon, they've got the defensive front. And then when they turned it on, when they really wanted it, like when they did against Texas Tech in the college football playoff last year, or when they had to clamp down against USC, that they're, forget it, that you couldn't get anything by them. But they just seem to lose focus. Like in James Madison, I know they had that game won in the college football playoff out because the defense kind of took its eye off the ball. And then Indiana, they didn't have any answers. You know, the pick six from Moore early on, and then the defense did not pick up the slack. So it's one of those teams that has everything in place except the knowledge that they can actually win the really, really, really, really big game.
27: Yeah, that is fair. When you look at their schedule, at Ohio State is the game that jumps out at you. If they're going to lose a game, that would most likely be the one. Outside of that, what would be the game that you look at that you say, if Oregon loses, it would probably be this one? Is it at
28: USC? I think they're going to lose at USC. Yeah.
27: You think they're going to lose that one? Okay. Yeah.
28: USC's great. I mean, it's lost because, you know, they haven't been on the radar for the last few years in terms of like the national championship picture, but they have a lot back. That team is might be the best yet under Lincoln Riley. Jaden Maiva has been around for forever. He's one of those quarterbacks. It's another NFL caliber quarterback who's coming back for another year. They do loose up in the receiving corps, but they've got absolutely everything else in place to be terrific. That would be the game where, you know, Big Ten opener for the Ducks and the Trojans. That would be where they trip up Oregon in a tight game. At Illinois is dangerous. Remember, Illinois got USC last year. Champaign's always kind of a funky midseason trip. At Ohio State, they're not going to lose at Michigan State, and I don't think they're going to lose at home to Michigan or Washington. So really, if they get by USC, I think they're undefeated before they get to Ohio State. And at that point, if they lose that, go 11-1, go 10-2, you're just fine.
27: The other big thing with Oregon this year, Pete, that I'm interested to see how it plays out is Dan Lanning loses both of his coordinators that have been there for a little bit. Will Stein, who was terrific, now the head coach at Kentucky. Yeah. Tosh LePoy, who was great, defensive coordinator. He's now at Cal. You and I both know, I mean, this is really what makes the elite coaches elite. Like the Nick Sabans, Kirby Smart, they can lose their coordinators and still keep the boat rolling. Dabo Swinney has been struggling ever since losing Tony Elliott and Brett Venables. We all think Dan Lanning's really good, and he has had some turnover on his roster. But when you've had guys that have been there for, you know, 3-4 years, they've been as successful and as good as Stein and LePoy has. You know, he's keeping it within the program. He's bringing these guys up with him. He's not searching elsewhere. I think for me, like, that's almost the biggest concern I have about Oregon is you just see it time and time again. You lose top tier coaches like that, and sometimes teams can struggle. So is that a little concern for you?
28: A little, it's a little, but it's, you know, to totally name drop here. I asked way back in the day, it was the line coming from Mac Brown, where I asked the exact same question of Mac Brown, where they just lost at the time, Will Muschamp and one of the other coordinators. He's like, we're Texas. We're just going to go find other coordinators. And it turns out they didn't. They sucked after that. So like, it's, you can think of that, but like, that's where these, and you alluded to this as well, where this is where these programs really are awesome. And you said it when it came to Nick Saban, like, for example, Ohio State. You know, when you have Matt Patricia as your defensive coordinator, that's why the big programs are the big programs. When, you know, they had Chip Kelly as their offensive coordinator the national championship season. You're right. You know, these guys aren't big names that they advanced up, but Drew Merringer and Chris Hampton, their defensive coordinator, they were the coordinators of last year. So the idea is to keep things rolling and keep the continuity there. But it's like you said, that is kind of the lifeblood of these teams and these coaches, where the head coach is the CEO at this point, and all the coordinators, their goal is to really be the ones behind the scenes who are doing all the dirty work and not get as much credit for it. So of course it's going to be a part of this, and if they are not great this year, that's going to be one of the things that becomes blamed for the lack of continuity. But again, it's Oregon. Start with the talent, and if you've got coaches who are good enough to be at a place like Oregon, you can handle this talent level, and you can do big things with it.
27: Yeah, I mean, this roster, as we've talked about for the last 15 minutes, offensive, defensive, I mean, they are loaded. That defensive line's great. They got one of the best quarterbacks. Their receiving core is awesome. They probably have the best tight end in the country in Jamari Johnson. I mean, they are loaded everywhere. They're probably going to have
28: And that's after losing Sadiq, by the way.
27: Exactly.
28: You just can't Sadiq to the Jets, and you still have a great tight end. So it's great recruiting, like you said.
27: Johnson's awesome. So, yeah, Pete has Oregon going 10-2. That feels about right, where they're going to lose to Ohio State, and then I think they're going to get tripped up in another game as well. Could be USC, maybe Washington could be the game. Or who knows? You know, sometimes these schools that are out on the West Coast, they go play a Midwest game against
28: Illinois.
27: And
28: like you kind of alluded to, they needed everything. They should have lost to Penn State. Like they right. needed, you know, everything, the whole world could have been different. Penn State was 1/4 down stop away from James Franklin still being their head coach, because they would have won that game. And then, you know, who knows what would have happened the week after against UCLA. They needed a big comeback to get by Iowa on the road. So that's part of the thing where, you know, like, that's why I kind of point out the Illinois game as well. Sometimes these teams from the West Coast, where it shouldn't matter that much, when they make that move and they're able to have to go a couple time zones the other way, they're just out of their comfort zone a little bit. And that's what we're seeing a little bit when it comes to these, you know, these West Coast teams. And certainly on the flip side, the teams have to go make the move out to the Pacific time zone. But that, like, Illinois game would be one. But they had a few moments where, again, when they were fully focused, and like there were games where, like, no, not a chance. Like when they went to Northwestern last year, I thought that was going to be a tight game because it was a night game, it was the little, you know, little environment. Northwestern was kind of plucky, and then no, they you knew 5 minutes in, nope, they got it. So if they can just maintain that, you know, mindset every single game of dominate from snap one, dominate for a full 60 minutes, dominate for a full 12 games, that's what's really been missing. And then going back to your original point, that's where Lanning has to make this happen and be like, you know, there is no plays off. We are not taking it easy at all, ever, because when they let up last year, there were problems.
27: Yep, 100%. All right, that was the Oregon Ducks preview. When we come back, we're going to talk about the reigning national champion Indiana Hoosiers as Kirk Cignetti looks for his second title in 3 years in Bloomington. He's got a heck of a team yet again. We're going to break it down next. BetMGM tonight, PJ Glasser and Pete Futak here, Westwood One Sports.
3: 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Shedeur Sanders or Deshaun Watson? Those are the options in Cleveland.
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